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7: So here's how the story goes. When I was a kid, Mom liked to make breakfast for dinner every now and then. I like breakfast at dinner time sometimes, and, well, this time it was eggs and sausage and extremely burned biscuits. She set those down in front of my dad. My dad just picked up a biscuit, put butter and jelly on it, never said a word. He ate it all. I remember when I left the table that evening that my mom apologized to my dad for burning the biscuits, and he said, "Honey, I love burned biscuits every now and then." Later that night, I asked my dad about the burned biscuits, and he said, "Your mom worked hard today. She's tired, and besides, a little burned biscuit never hurt anyone. Life is full of imperfect things and imperfect people. Our imperfection is the reason that the perfect one died on the cross. So on those days that are like burned biscuits, remember love and respect and the blessing of a Savior. For God so loved the world. Be thankful for the burned biscuits and have a good day." 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
10: Padres in the second half were the second best team offensively in the game. Next offering, grounded, fair ball inside the base, down the first baseline. Bowers couldn't get it. Around and in to score is Bogaerts. Scrambling to third is Salas. It's an RBI single the other way for Campusano, and the Padres have jumped out front 1-0.
11: Nate DeLuca back here in our Baseball Tonight studios. Luis Campusano, RBI single, starting the scoring for San Diego in Milwaukee. 2-0 Padres headed to the bottom of the third. Quick recap of a couple of games a little bit earlier today. The Dodgers taking on the Braves in Game 1 of the NLDS, opening up their quest for a three-peat. Tarek Skubal getting the start for L.A. Braves piecing it together after going three games in the wild card round. Three Dodger homers, the difference in the ballgame, was scoreless until the fourth, and then Teoscar Hernandez took a big swing.
10: Freeman leading at first, both hands on his knees, and the pitch. Swinging a high fly ball that's going to be deep to left. Hernandez got it, it's gone! Deep into the bleachers for a two-run homer by Teoscar Hernandez, and the Dodgers take the lead 2-0.
11: Kyle Tucker would add a two-run shot in the sixth inning. Max Muncy going deep as well. The Dodgers hanging on to win 5-3. Tarek Skubal working six innings. The one earned was seven strikeouts. Now 63 career strikeouts and seven postseason starts. That is second most all-time, trailing only Bob Gibson. ALDS Game 1 in Cleveland. The Guardians and the White Sox getting the day going. Cleveland fresh off their third straight AL Central title. The White Sox just won their first playoff series in 21 years. Scoreless until the fourth. Story for these Sox has been power all year long. And Munetaka Murakami really likes to celebrate.
10: Fry holding the runner. Left-handed batting Murakami. Spread out stance. The pitch. Swing and a ball. Drilled way back in left field. That is a titanic blast off the bat of Murakami. Long two-run homer, and the White Sox strike first here in Game 1.
11: Yeah, how about 440 feet, 112 off the bat, hardest hit ball of the postseason. Sox

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0: massive corporate data centers in your backyard, and you get no say. 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
1: I'm John Williams. 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
7: Sylvester Stallone here on the Rich Eisen Show. The Steps, a memoir, is available wherever you get your books. And, you know, I cover the NFL draft for the NFL Network, and that the draft one year in Philadelphia, the draft hall was a makeshift draft hall on the steps of that Philadelphia Art Museum.
8: Really?
7: Yeah, and off to the side was the they had to remove the statue for just a few days, and they moved the statue to the side of the stage. And the number of people that were lined up to take a photograph with that statue rather than the actual NFL draft stage in the Ben Franklin, you know, parkway that was behind it. It's amazing, you know, and so it's an indelible film that you made, and that you're obviously, you know, chronicling your lead up to it. But when was the first time you started putting pen to paper about Rocky Balboa, Sylvester?
8: I had written probably about 10 screenplays. They were pretty mediocre, but again, it's a skill set that takes a lot of work, and it's all about reduction, Rich. In other words, you take a sentence that's 25 words. Mm-hmm. Anyone can do that. That's just typing, and then you reduce it to 10. And those 10 words got to make sense with the next 10 words. It becomes kind of like literary math. All the words have to add up to telling the story. Well, that takes a lot of practice. So when I went to California, I finally figured I couldn't stay in New York anymore. I pretty much bombed out as much as I could. And I made a couple of dollars doing with Lords of Flatbush, and, you know, bought a car, went to California, and then I found a place in the valley. It was really rough, and for like, you know, $250 a week. And that's when I said, I got to keep writing. You have to constantly keep going to the gym with the brain. Otherwise, it'll become dormant. So my whole philosophy was I could not have any social life. You couldn't have that and have absolute 100% disciplined dedication to the fight that's coming up. It's kind of like with Marvin Hagler, we go to the mountains to train as opposed to training in Vegas and then going to a casino. It was absolute isolation. Well, so I wrote the screenplay Paradise Alley, which is pretty good, but I was so broke, I optioned it. I gave it away for $100. And I felt as though, God, there's this one producer who showed a little spark of interest. I said, I got to do something.

0: learn more about our locations and services at vandaliahealth.org.
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0: Here's the hard truth about electing someone into a superminority. In the West Virginia Senate, the majority decides what gets funded and what becomes law. John Williams would have little leverage to move major legislation or secure funding for local priorities. Senator Mike Oliverio already serves in the majority and holds key roles on finance and transportation. 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

0: and it came out very, very well. And I thought that was the real, that was such an act of forgiveness. It's almost like a father and son coming back. I forgive you for ignoring me and like degrading me my whole life. Now I love you. Let's do it together. So that scene was to me very, very, very valuable for the continuity and the soul
1: I love
0: of the
1: it.
0: movie.
1: Love it. And last one for you on this here. You're going to eat lightning and you're going to crap thunder. Is that your writing or is that Burgess Meredith ad-libbing?
0: That's me.
1: Where'd that come from? You heard it somewhere or you just.
0: No, it's an old, I try to go for all these euphemisms from the past, like, women, weakened legs, and all that kind of stuff. And these were fighters would say, what is it? Pull up your sock to knock that guy's jock off, or women weakened legs, or you're gonna eat thunder and you're gonna crap lightning and crap lightning. These are old terms from the 20s. So I would go back and I'd try to, rework them because that's where Mickey's brain was.
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9: Debris found. I'm Deborah Valentine, Fox News. The U.S. Coast Guard says debris from a missing medevac plane en route from Bermuda to Logan International.

0: I want you to keep more of your hard-earned money in your pocket. 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

0: ish Jimmy Butler games down the stretch. We can get into their trade, you know, possibilities, where they could jolt their team at some point in the middle of the season. I think, you know, I'm already hearing very good reports about Yaxel behind the scenes on some of these like pickup games and some of the stuff, like 24-year-old. He's turning 24 this month. Like, he should be mid prime ready. But everything about him,
1: why wouldn't the oldest team in the league draft the oldest rookie? Come on. That's
0: So if he's 32 minutes of like high production, 6'9" wing, it's like, man, that's really something that they needed.
2: Yaxel is significantly older than Jalen Duren, who one of the big stories of the summer has been Jalen Duren in an all-out brawl with the Pistons on his second contract.
0: Yeah, look, he's older than Kuminga. He's older than Pajemski. He's older than a lot of these guys we've known for the Warriors forever. But to the point of, if we're building out the best case, like, boom, there's like an injection of 32 minutes per night, should play a lot of games.
2: And by the way, like, we've focused so much on these top four guys in the rookie of the year discussion. Yaxel might be a sleeper.
0: Opportunity is there. Steve Kerr openly is talking about, like, you know, he's used the start word, which surprised me. And Yaxel has used it himself, because as you can see, he certainly believes he's going to step in.
1: Yes, I was going to say, yes, Yaxel, what I know about him, he's not afraid to call
0: some of his quotes this summer. I believe he says at minimum he should average 14-5-3. Somebody asked him about Dylan Brooks, and he says, I believe the quote is, I'm giving him belt.
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11: I'm Marty Hausberger. Some close ones to start baseball's division series Saturday. The Brewers' William Contreras played hero in Milwaukee against San Diego.
12: The 3-2. Swing and a high fly ball. Well struck. Right center field. It's back and it's gone. Contreras will touch them all. And he stops midway up the first baseline and pumps his fist at the Brewer dugout.
11: Mook Shambi on ESPN Radio. They gave Milwaukee a 3-2 lead in the seventh, and that's the way it ended. Brewers win. Drew Rasmussen tossed a no-hitter for Tampa Bay through 7 2/3 innings, giving up a double by the Yankees' Austin Wells, who was then thrown out at third trying to stretch that hit into a triple.
13: Just obviously not a good decision there.
11: Manager Aaron Boone after New York's 1-0 loss. The Rays run coming on a Jonathan Aranda homer. The Dodgers beat the Braves 5-3. LA gets three runs in the sixth and hangs on to give Terry Skubel the win. The White Sox go to Cleveland, beat the Guardians 3-0. College football, 7th-ranked Alabama smashed 16th-rated Mississippi State on the road 56-23. Coach Kalen DeBoer loved the Tide's effort.
14: Just extremely proud of the guys and just their fight and just the way they go out there and play.
11: Keelan Russell threw for three touchdowns and ran for another, while State's high-profile quarterback, Kamario Taylor, committed three turnovers. Jakeem Stewart returned to fumble 48 yards for the go-ahead touchdown. 18th-ranked Southern Cal overcame a double-digit deficit to beat Washington 25-21.
15: Hey, it's Michelle Smallman, and coming up Monday, even though the Falcons and Saints are both 1-2, I'll tell you why the winner of this game will set themselves up for a playoff run. 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
11: Tony in the left slot. They're going to rush five. Manson steps up. He's looking. Now he's going to run. He's down to the 20-yard line. There's a five. Down. He's at 15. He's at the 10. He's at the 5. Fumbles the football. Touchdown. Hands on. Falls on. For a touchdown.
12: The beat rolls on for the fourth-ranked team in the land. The Miami Hurricanes pick up another dub, 41-13. This one over the Clemson Tigers. That call courtesy of 104.3 WQAM. 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And speaking of the fourth-ranked Miami Hurricanes, we're now joined by the quarterback of Miami, Darian Mensah, the Heisman hopeful. And Darian, appreciate the time. A lot clicking right now for this Miami offense. Following this 41-13 win, what do you and your offense take the most pride in?
13: Lots of that we're resilient. You know, we had some guys go down earlier in the game. They came back and they fought, and, you know, they really put the game away. So shout out to my guys up front.
14: Darian, you went into Clemson last year as a member of Duke in that great game. Now you've had in two games in the last 2 years in Clemson, South Carolina, 588 yards and five touchdowns. Not too bad. What is it about playing Clemson that seems to bring out the best in your game and elevate you?
13: Well, it's just a special place to play. You know, they've got, you know, 80,000 fans, especially at night. You know, they've got a great environment, a great player. So it's just what I live for.
12: Darian Mensah joining us now here on ESPN Radio. Darian, before we pivot back to your performance, I know you want to heap some praise on your guy, Mark Fletcher, his first game on the grass since September the 18th, 16 carries for 77 yards, two touchdowns. What does he bring to this Canes team?
13: He is just the ultimate leader and, you know, our backbone. You know, we always just fall back on, you know, being physical and you know, running the ball. And so he's just the epitome of a Miami Hurricane and somebody that, you know, everybody looks up to.
14: Darian, what's it been like for you playing for

0: SEC road wins being hard to pick up. They're not so hard if you are Will Stein and the Kentucky Wildcats, who are 2-0 in their SEC road games to begin a season for the first time since 1984. They pick up their first win when trailing by 17-plus on the road in program history in overtime, 35-34 over South Carolina.
1: Can I just make it, this is going to sound very denigrating towards Kentucky, but both of their road wins seem to be more about the program that they beat, not them.
0: Okay, well, Shane Beamer for sure is on the hot seat, the head coach of South Carolina.
1: Look, South Carolina is in a nosedive right now, and A&M is nowhere near as good as they were last year, and Marcel Reed has struggled. Like, these are good road wins for Kentucky, but let's just pump the brakes a little bit. Play a real SEC team and then come talk to me.
0: A&M, by the way, bounced back a 34-7 win over Arkansas tonight. The number two team in the land, Georgia, stays unbeaten 38-14 over Vandy. Coming up next, SportsCenter all night right here on ESPN Radio, the ESPN app, and don't forget SiriusXM Channel 80.
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2: 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Enjoy life. And remember that the Lord Jesus Christ died to give you everlasting life. When you wake up in the morning or when you go to sleep at night, just think 86,400 seconds a day and give thanks. 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

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So we'll put the numbers up, and we will be right back with my guest, Lisa Morton, right after the break. 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
2: 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Mike Oliverio turns good ideas into results. 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
7: Wreckage found. I'm Deborah Valentine, Fox News. Debris from a missing medevac plane en route from Bermuda to Logan International Airport has been discovered off the island of Nantucket, according to the U.S. Coast Guard. Air traffic control audio moments before the air ambulance was reported missing.
8: Roger, you said you're coming in blind. Is that what you said? Okay, you declare an emergency or no? Okay, you're coming in a little weak.
7: Two crew members, two medical workers, one patient, and another person were aboard. President Trump in Ohio Saturday, where he rallied voters ahead of the 2026 midterm elections in November. The president highlighting economic success under his administration, despite an underwhelming September jobs report.
9: It's just announced that under Republican leadership, incomes for hardworking Americans have soared to the highest level ever recorded.
7: Just 29,000 new jobs were added in September. The race for Ohio Senate seat is key to Republicans maintaining control of the upper chamber.
10: Polls show Republican John Husted is lagging behind Democrat Sherrod Brown. A poll from Marist shows Brown leading Husted by 8 percentage points, 51-43%. As a former senator, Brown does enjoy name recognition in this state, but voters I've spoken to say that's not necessarily a good thing. They point to Brown's loss in 2024 as proof that many folks have already rejected his

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3: Here's the hard truth about electing someone into a super minority. In the West Virginia Senate, the majority decides what gets funded and what becomes law. John Williams would have little leverage to move major legislation or secure funding for local priorities. Senator Mike Oliverio already serves in the majority and holds key roles on finance and transportation. District 13 needs a senator who can deliver results. Re-elect Mike Oliverio. 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
4: West Virginia seniors have worked hard and deserve our support. State Senator Mike Oliverio voted to end the state personal income tax on Social Security and supports increasing the homestead exemption to reduce property taxes. This year, Mike Oliverio sponsored a law to stop criminals from defrauding seniors on their hard-earned savings. Mike will fight to lower health care costs and add a cost of living increase to state pensions. Re-elect Mike Oliverio to the West Virginia State Senate this November 3rd. 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

0: 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We need a senator that can pass the bills and get results. 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
3: Wreckage found. I'm Deborah Valentine, Fox News. Debris from a missing medevac plane en route from Bermuda to Logan International Airport has been discovered off the island of Nantucket, according to the U.S. Coast Guard. Air traffic control audio moments before the air ambulance was reported missing.
4: Roger, you said you're coming in blind. Is that what you said? Okay, you declare an emergency or no? Okay, you're coming in a little weak.
3: Two crew members, two medical workers, one patient, and another person were aboard. President Trump in Ohio Saturday, where he rallied voters ahead of the 2026 midterm elections in November. The president highlighting economic success under his administration, despite an underwhelming September jobs report.
5: It's just announced that under Republican leadership, incomes for hardworking Americans have soared to the highest level ever recorded.
3: Just 29,000 new jobs were added in September. The race for Ohio's Senate seat is key to Republicans maintaining control of the upper chamber.
6: Polls show Republican John Husted is lagging behind Democrat Sherrod Brown. A poll from Marist shows Brown leading Husted by 8 percentage points, 51-43%. As a former senator, Brown does enjoy name recognition in this state, but voters I've spoken to say that's not necessarily a good thing. They point to Brown's loss in 2024 as proof that many folks have already rejected his record. Brown, meantime, has a new Substack post. He says, without fail, John has voted for special interests, pharma, crypto, Wall Street, and tax breaks for billionaires over those of middle-class people, with one objective, to increase value for shareholders. Husted has leaned into his alliance with the president, even as some GOP candidates have broken with some of the president's policies, like the war in Iran.
3: Fox's Madeline Rivera. 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
3: New details emerging about the Fly Dubai co-pilot accused of trying to hijack an Israel-bound flight. We get more from Fox's Jeff Ball in Tel Aviv.
10: According to people familiar with the matter who spoke to Fox News, the suspect had previously been hired by Oman Air but was grounded over suspicion of his activities. The nature of those activities hasn't been disclosed, but the suspect, after being given a ground job with Oman Air, later moved to Dubai, where he eventually became a pilot for Fly Dubai. The Associated Press has identified the pilot as Hamam Al-Hamami. The Emiratis, who are leading the investigation, now saying the suspect attacked the captain of that aircraft using the axe that is typically stored in the cockpit for emergencies. The UAE's attorney general saying the suspect then tried to take control over the plane, attempting to carry out what they are calling a terrorist attack.
3: Investigators are trying to determine whether the co-pilot acted alone or had connections to an extremist group or foreign entity. Across the southeast, millions facing flooding as rain impacts the region, with some areas seeing half a foot of rain. Fox Weather's Brandi Kimmel reports from New Orleans.
6: Here in New Orleans, 2 to 3 inches of rain by Monday. In coastal Mississippi, going into the Florida Panhandle, we could see up to 8 inches of rain. Overall, we have up to a level 2 out of 4 risk for flash flooding through Monday. Now, yesterday, city emergency officials in New Orleans sent text alerts warning residents of possible street flooding, stating parking is temporarily allowed on medians, also known as the neutral ground here, which is generally elevated above street level. Meanwhile, several events have been impacted, including the National Fried Chicken Festival, which was originally scheduled this weekend and now pushed to next weekend.
3: On Sunday, the flood threat shifts east and extends much into Georgia and the Carolinas. Alabama and most of Mississippi are included in the level 2 out of 4 threat as well. I'm Deborah Valentine. This is Fox News.
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0: 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That's what Mike Oliverio voted for when he stripped local communities of their power to push back against data centers. 30 years in Charleston, and he's forgotten who he works for.
1: I'm John Williams. 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

0: massive corporate data centers in your backyard, and you get no say. 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
1: I'm John Williams. 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
0: This November, take back your voice. 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
7: A debris field spotted. I'm Deborah Valentine, Fox News. A search is still underway for a missing Boston-bound medical plane. Fox's Marianne Rafferty reports.
8: The Coast Guard has found debris from a medical transport plane that vanished off Massachusetts coast. The search is still ongoing for its 6 passengers. The FAA says it lost contact with the aircraft early Saturday morning near Nantucket. It was headed to Boston from Bermuda. The plane plummeted from 24,000 feet to 11,000 feet in just 3 minutes.
7: The Massachusetts Port Authority released a statement saying their thoughts are with those on board and their loved ones as the search continues. President Trump rallying in Ohio on Saturday in support of Republican candidates ahead of the midterms, including Ohio GOP Senator John Husted and gubernatorial candidate Vivek Ramaswamy. The president accuses the media of negative reporting on his tariffs.
9: A word that's made our country rich. A word that I said, it's my favorite word in the whole dictionary. And the fake news killed me. They kill me. I said, this is my favorite word. The word is tariff.
7: Central to Democratic campaigning messaging is spiking inflation under the Trump administration. Cornell University's president, Michael Kotlikoff, is responding to the closing of a 2024 investigation into allegations by a former female student that she was gang raped by 7 members of the Chi Phi fraternity.
10: I want to acknowledge something that can be difficult for an institution to say. We don't have all the answers, but we are committed to investigating and finding the answers our community deserves.
7: The Tompkins County DA says there was not enough evidence to prove Jane Doe's case, forcing it closed. New York's governor has appointed the state's attorney general as a special prosecutor to lead a criminal investigation into the alleged incident. 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
7: It's election day in Brazil, where the current president is being challenged by the son of the man he beat the last time.
13: Jair Bolsonaro can't run to avenge his defeat to President Luiz Inácio Lula da Silva. The ally of President Trump is serving a 27-year prison sentence for attempting a coup in the aftermath of his 2022 election loss. But Flavio Bolsonaro, his son, is running, and polls suggest a very close race. Brazil is deeply polarized between the left-wing President Lula and his right-wing opponent, so a small number of persuadable voters will swing the election. On Friday, the US suspended services at its Brazilian embassy and consulates, citing unspecified security concerns. Jonathan Savage, Fox News.
7: The polls in Bosnia are open for an election testing a separatist Serb leader's grip on power despite his ban from public office. Across the southeast, millions facing flooding as rain impacts the region, with some areas expecting half a foot of precipitation. Fox Weather's Brandi Campbell reports from New Orleans.
15: Here in New Orleans, 2 to 3 inches of rain by Monday. In coastal Mississippi, going into the Florida Panhandle, we could see up to 8 inches of rain. Overall, we have up to a level 2 out of 4 risk for flash flooding through Monday. Now, yesterday, city emergency officials in New Orleans sent text alerts warning residents of possible street flooding, stating parking is temporarily allowed on medians, also known as the neutral ground here, which is generally elevated above street level. Meanwhile, several events have been impacted, including the National Fried Chicken Festival, which was originally scheduled this weekend and now pushed to next weekend.
7: Today, the flood threat shifts east and extends much into Georgia and the Carolinas. Alabama and most of Mississippi are also included in the level 2 out of 4 threat as well. I'm Deborah Valentine. This is Fox News.
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0: In the last 4 years, Senator Mike Oliverio has helped pass real laws supporting the men and women who run toward danger. 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

0: 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That's what Mike Oliverio voted for when he stripped local communities of their power to push back against data centers. 30 years in Charleston, and he's forgotten who he works for.
1: I'm John Williams. 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
7: 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Judson Richards back here with you. Back to baseball we go. The best team in the regular season, the 103-win Milwaukee Brewers, hosting the hottest team in baseball, the San Diego Padres. The Pods, an MLB best 37-17 since the start of August. That's including regular and postseason. Let's go to American Family Field. Padres striked first with a 2-0 lead heading into the bottom of the third, but here comes Jackson Chourio with a runner on.
8: Ray delivers. Swing and a high fly ball. Left field. That one back and gone! Into the Brewers bullpen!
9: Jackson Chourio, this is what he does. This is a young player that has never let the playoff stage be too big.
7: All right, in the seventh we go now. After being knotted at two, the Brewers grab their first lead of the game.
8: Mora home, says no, now says yes. The 3-2, swing and a high fly ball, well struck, right center field, it's back, and it's gone! Contreras will touch them all! And he stops midway up the first baseline and pumps his fist at the Brewer dugout. Contreras will touch them all. And here in the seventh, Contreras and the Brewers lead it 3-2.
7: That's a great boom chombi for ESPN Radio. Top of the eighth now. Padres load the bases for Fernando Tatis Jr. facing Trevor McGill.
8: McGill ready. The 0-2. There goes the runner from first. Swing and a miss. He got him. McGill strikes out Tatis. And the Padres leave a couple. A huge punch out for Trevor McGill.
7: And that would be the Padres' best chance. The Brewers hold on to win it with a final of 3-2. Wild moment there in the ninth. Ty France hit the ball really off of the roof of the stadium. It turned out to be an out. Padres manager Craig Stammen discussed it after the game.
10: We joked about it at the umpire meeting today about what would happen if a ball hit the roof. And it was unlikely, but it happened. And you know, the rule is if they deem the ball to be fair and it comes down, you can catch it. If it hits off the roof foul, then it's a foul ball. So they ruled that it hit the roof fair, and the outfielder caught it. So unfortunately, it was a bad break for us. It looked like it was a possible home run. You know, just didn't go our way. Second time that's happened this year to the Padres. So we should be able to bounce back just fine from it.
7: All right, back to the American League we go now. Cleveland Guardians were just one game better than the White Sox in the American League Central. Guardians had a bye. Sox made quick work of the Astros, and so they meet again in the divisional round, the first postseason meeting between these division rivalries, although they've been playing since 1901. All right, game one in Cleveland. We go to the bottom of the third inning. White Sox starter Hagen Smith walks three straight batters. They turn to Brian Hudson to get out of the jam in a scoreless game.
8: Full count. Bases full. The pitch, swing and a ball in the air, left field, playable for Grichuk. Couple steps to his left, makes the catch, and the side is retired. The Guardians leave him loaded.
4: 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Next inning now, the White Sox break the scoreless tie.
8: Fry holding the runner. Left-handed batting Murakami. Spread out stance. The pitch. Swing and a ball. Drilled way back in left field. That is a titanic blast off the bat of Murakami. Long two-run homer, and the White Sox strike first here in Game 1.
4: The White Sox would go on to win that game and grab Game 1 by the final of 3-0. Here's Will Venable, White Sox manager, and Murakami's home run in the fourth.
11: That's what playoff baseball is about, is your big dogs going out there and making big plays. And obviously Mooney is the guy in the middle of the lineup that's been doing it all year for us. Long ball is part of our game, specifically with Mooney. Obviously a huge swing right there, especially after we had just gotten out of a tough jam there. So really well-timed homer. We needed it. And, you know, Mooney's been our guy all year, so nice to see it.
4: White Sox take Game 1 3-0. 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
7: SportsCenter All Night on ESPN Radio. What a matchup we have coming up on this Sunday in the NFL. Two undefeated. One we may not be that surprised about. One is pretty surprising to be at 3-0 at this stage of the season. We'll get to that in just a moment. Before that, it is time now for our top sound.
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9: Judson, we start with college football. Missouri's Jamal Roberts caps off a huge day with a big run and an upset of Florida. Mike Kelly from Learfield.
10: Handed off. Roberts gets between a seam to the 30. Right side, he may go to midfield. Roberts to the 40. Roberts to the 30, being chased to the 20. Roberts to the 10, to the 5, to the house. Jamal Roberts goes 80 yards, and Missouri extends the lead.
6: Number 4.
9: The Dodgers' Kyle Tucker with a two-run home run to give L.A. a little breathing room against Atlanta on ESPN Radio.
11: Pitch. Swing high, fly ball right field, way up there. Acuna back, watch it sail. It is gone. Home run, Kyle Tucker, two-run blow. And we had barely said he was dying to do something dramatic here in year one after a very difficult season. That'll count.
6: Number 3.
9: Miami's Darian Mensah with a big start against Clemson on a hookup with Cooper Barkate on 104.3 WQAM.
12: Walking the motion, man, left to right. Off a play fake, double screen for Barkate. He swivels his way to the 45. There he goes! Barkate to the 30, to the 20, to the 10, to the 5, and Barkate will take it all the way home! And Miami strikes first on a 61-yard catch and run for Cooper Barkate. A brilliant start for Miami.
6: Number 2.
9: Munetaka Murakami of the White Sox crushes one, and that's all they need against Cleveland on ESPN Radio.
11: Stance the pitch, swing and a ball. Drilled way back in left field. That is a titanic blast off the bat of Murakami. Long two-run homer, and the White Sox strike first here in game one.
6: Number 1.
9: USC's Jakeem Stewart with a fumble recovery for a touchdown to give the Trojans the lead against Washington after trailing by double digits on 710 ESPN LA.
13: Looking, pressured, rolls, buying time, fakes, gets hit, ball is loose, picked up by the Trojan Jakeem Stewart, returning to the 30, down to the 20, he is hit from behind and tackled into the end zone for a touchdown, USC, and the Trojans have the lead. How do you do? Listen to this Coliseum crowd.
7: All right, well done. What a Saturday it was, but let's talk a little bit about what could happen

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2: Welcome to Sounds Good to Me. I'm your host, Aristotle Jones, coming at you with a full heart, open mind, and ears ready to hear some good music. And I'm ready to showcase all the great music of Central Appalachia and West Virginia, so get ready to hear something good.

0: All right, this morning on Sounds Good to Me, we are doing things a little bit differently, but because you just heard the music. We kicked off with the music because this is a whole show dedicated to a brand new album that's out now and available to listen to from Trevor Cook called Love Language. That song you just heard was called Misconnections, and Trevor is here in the studio with me so that we can go through his whole album. He's going to let you know, you know, just the inspiration, the muse, the process, and everything that has to go into making an album, and more specifically, making his brand new album, Love Language. So, Trevor, how you doing this morning?
1: Hey, I'm good. How you doing?
0: I'm doing really good. Now, I love the track, Misconnection. You know, what a interesting way to put it, because I think, always think about the Craigslist. You know,
1: the misconnections
0: in the Craigslist. You know,
1: right.
0: Oh, I saw somebody at the supermarket and our hands touched. Maybe there's a spark.
1: Ooh,
0: right?
1: Yeah.
0: Did you feel it too? So, but for you, this song, I feel like it takes on, you know, a couple extra, a little bit extra depth to it. So why don't you just tell us a little bit about Love Language and you know, what it was like creating this new album?
1: Yeah. So this whole new record called Love Language, the idea is each song is a different part of a different kind of love. Because, you know, in the English language, we only have that one word, love. And there's a lot of different kind of, you know, commitments and affections that get roped into that term. You know, you care about your friends, you care about your family, you look up to people who are teaching you. And, you know, a lot of all those get roped into love, that one word. But I wanted to show that there's a lot of different sides to it. And there's a lot of kinds of affection that are worth celebrating. So, Misconnections is one of the songs on the record that talks about my relationship with and my love for music as an art. And the idea is, I'm glad that you did think about like the Craigslist Misconnections, because I kind of want people to hear that and then subvert their expectations a little bit, because I say I'm missing a connection with what I used to love. It's a connection that I used to have. Whenever I was writing this, I felt very overwhelmed by the non-musical aspects of trying to have a career in music. Like everything else that you have to do besides just making the music, like marketing yourself and trying to get your record mixed and mastered and making social media plans and paying taxes and everything else but the music part. And I think all of that, especially if you're doing it by yourself, can just get so overwhelming and get in the way of why you started making art in the first place.
0: You know, I like that you brought that up, because you can kind of miss the connection. Like, literally,
1: yeah.
0: You know, I'm just saying, you can miss your connection to your art.
1: Oh, absolutely.
0: Like to miss, not
1: yeah,
0: just
1: yeah, no,
0: like,
1: I understand.
0: You know, and so I think that's a really interesting wordplay that you chose.
1: Thank you.
0: Whenever you're talking about, like, your music and you're talking about your process. So, for our listeners who are just now kind of getting familiar with you as an artist, you know, what was sort of the inspiration to the sonic landscape that you're choosing for Love Languages, or Love Language, excuse me?
1: That's okay. Yeah, so it's a lot of mixtures of a lot of different people, but, you know, the band that inspired me to start making music is an ever-present influence in my artistic voice. 21 Pilots inspired me to start making music. You know, other people like Mac Miller and Tyler, the Creator. For this record, even, you know, people like Bad Bunny. There's a band called Indios from Argentina that I really like. I've been listening to a lot. Just a lot of people like that, and then stuff that my parents like raised me on. So my dad always played Rush for me, my mom always played Jimmy Buffett for me. And I know it's like strange to cite Jimmy Buffett as an influence, but he has a way of storytelling that I love so much that I feel like even when I least expect it, winds up coming out in my music.
0: You know, when you're talking about your influences from your parents, obviously folks take that for granted, but that's some of the earliest music that you hear and you're exposed to. Of course, you get kind of like the children's sounds, and then you get like that next level of influence, which is just what happens to be on in the background while other people are living life. But I know you've added a few elemental choices as far as like instrumentation into your current sonic profile that perhaps a few years back when you were releasing other albums and you were expressing yourself, you know, you're kind of weighing back and forth whether which direction you wanted to go. Was it, I'm going to go more into the hip hop direction? Am I going to go more into the pop direction? Where do you think this album falls on that landscape?
1: I think this album is definitely more leaning towards alt pop, but I don't think that has to be a statement about like who I am as an artist. I think that's just the best way to communicate what I wanted to get across right now. Because I still love the art of rap and I still love the culture of hip hop. You know, I'm still writing music like that. But I think I don't necessarily let myself be limited by genre. When I'm making a record, I'm not thinking about, okay, this is going to be a pop record, so I have to have good hooks and I have to sing over a guitar, or this is going to be a rap record, so I need to put, you know, heavy 808s in the bass, and I need to have super cool drums, and I need to rap. Like, I'm trying to communicate something, and whatever tools, whatever method of expression helps me do that best is what I gravitate towards.
0: It sounds like, you know, you're still kind of like going down this artistic journey.
1: Yeah.
0: And you're utilizing what you can. And that actually leads me into a really cool segue, because your next song is called Make It Work. So you're doing what you can to make it work. Making it work, excuse me.
1: No, it's okay, yeah.
0: So when you're thinking about like making it work and where it fits into like the whole conversation that you're having with Love Language, you know, why don't you dive into a little bit more of like what was going on with this song?
1: Yeah, this song, I think this is going to be one of the ones that's easiest for people to understand what it means, because it's very out there on the surface. This is a song that I wrote for my mother, and I really like it. It tells the story of, well, my mom and I, and what her life was like whenever I became part of the picture, and how she's taken care of me, because my mom is a phenomenal person, and she's made so many sacrifices and worked so, so hard to like take care of me and give me the life that I have. And I needed her to know how much I appreciate that.
0: You know, that's really cool. I mean, I think it's a really awesome thing when artists kind of give back. But at a certain point, your family, like you talked about the music,
1: yeah,
0: that it was in the background, and you talk about kind of like the nurture side of things. You mm-hmm. have the drive that's inside of you. Right. Then you have your environment that needs to support that drive. You know, so what specifically, or are there specific lyrics inside Making It Work that, you know, really speak to that connection between you and your mother?
1: Yeah. I mean, the whole chorus is, I just wanted to thank you for everything you've done for me. I mean, that's like there's more to it, but that's the first line. And that is like the whole sentiment of the song. But I think, yeah, in the first verse I say, a year later, right on time, you met me, wrapped me up in your arms, and told me everything I could be. Because my mom, like you said, about like nurturing me to pursue what I want to do, like she has always been, you know, my number one fan and cheerleader and supporter, and always like telling me that I truly can do anything that I put my mind to. And I believe that because of how early she started telling me that and how much she continues to tell me that.
0: Shout out to moms that giving us all the good love that help artists keep going.
1: Always.
0: And, you know, so we're going to take a listen to another song off of Trevor Cook's brand new album. The album's called Love Language. It's available now. And the song we're about to listen to is called Making It Work. So let's take a listen to it right here on Sounds Good to Me.

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0: Fall is approaching, and with it comes falling leaves, heavy rains, and chilly winds. 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
5: So here's how the story goes. When I was a kid, Mom liked to make breakfast for dinner every now and then. I like breakfast at dinner time sometimes, and, well, this time it was eggs and sausage and extremely burned biscuits. She set those down in front of my dad. My dad just picked up a biscuit, put butter and jelly on it, never said a word. He ate it all. I remember when I left the table that evening that my mom apologized to my dad for burning the biscuits, and he said, "Honey, I love burned biscuits every now and then." Later that night, I asked my dad about the burned biscuits, and he said, "Your mom worked hard today. She's tired, and besides, a little burned biscuit never hurt anyone. Life is full of imperfect things and imperfect people. Our imperfection is the reason that the perfect one died on the cross. So on those days that are like burned biscuits, remember love and respect and the blessing of a Savior. For God so loved the world. Be thankful for the burned biscuits and have a good day." From Success Floor Covering, Holland Avenue, Westover.
6: 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Let's groove. Sounds good to me with Aerosmith.

0: If you're just tuning in, I'm hanging out with Trevor Cook. He's a fantastic singer-songwriter out of the Morgantown area. And we're going through his brand new album, Love Language, that's out now. And you can check out on all your streaming platforms. And he has big dreams. Trevor has big dreams. He wants to succeed in the music industry. And you just heard his song, Dreaming. So, Trevor, why don't you tell folks about what inspired Dreaming and, you know, kind of like how that applies to your life now?
1: Yeah, absolutely. So this song is one of the other ones on the record that touches on my relationship with music, and it kind of tells the story of why music is so important to me and the role that it's played in my life. You know, there were a lot of periods in my life in middle school and high school especially that, you know, got pretty dark. I was trying to figure out myself and how I fit into the world, and you know, I don't want to be too serious early in the morning, but I didn't know how much longer I was going to stick around. And, you know, it got scary. But in those times, I found music that made me feel less alone. It made me feel at home, and for the first time in a long time, made me not feel powerless. And then I realized not only can I listen to music to deal with these parts of my life, but I can create art. I can create music myself to express myself and feel free to say things that I could never say in any other way. And ultimately, hopefully, pay it forward, because if I can make somebody else feel less alone, then, you know, that's a job well done in my book.
0: You know, I love the cathartic feeling of writing.
1: Yeah, absolutely.
0: You know, when you can finally put your thoughts down on paper, and then all of a sudden it's real, so you have to deal with it.
1: Exactly.
0: It's either you're going to communicate that to someone else or you're going to throw it away. If it's not worth communicating to somebody else, then it's probably not worth you dwelling on.
1: Exactly.
0: You know, and so I think that's one of the fun parts about writing music for me. But also, I appreciate your vulnerability, because like you said, there was a moment that obviously was very low for you.
1: Yeah.
0: And so from there, perhaps your dreams were all you really had, if you wanted to claim them. So how do you feel like you're on your journey? Like, you've had a few years of writing and putting out music. You've made videos. Mm-hmm. You've worked with in the recording industry program at WVU. Right. And so how do you feel like your dream and your progress towards your dream is coming along?
1: I think it's going good, and I think there's still a lot of work to do. And I feel like for the rest of my life, that's how I'm going to feel.
0: Well, what are some of the dreams that you have?
1: Well, I mean, you know, specific things. I want to be able to do a tour. I want to be able to take a tour in a summer. It's probably when I'm going to be able to do it for the first time. But I want to go to different places and show new people my music. You know, I want to build listenerships in other places besides Morgantown so that I can take my art to them. But then, you know, ultimately, I do want to come back as close to home as I can, because being from West Virginia is very, very important to me. You know, there's people that I'd like to work with someday. A producer called Paul Meany, who's worked with 21 Pilots. He is phenomenal. And I mean, Tyler Joseph of 21 Pilots is an amazing songwriter. But yeah, like the ultimate goal, the way I've always phrased it, is to support myself fully based on the expression of my creativity and serve as living proof that life gets better. So I like that way of framing it means that as long as I'm continuing to do what I want to do, I am succeeding. But it just pushes me to get in touch with as many people as I possibly can and be as creative as I can let myself be.
0: You know, with your album, you know, in Love Language and in expressing all these different kinds of love, mm-hmm. or different components of love, mm-hmm. for you.
1: Yeah.
0: You know, where does your love for your dream fall into that perspective?
1: I mean, it's something that's so important to me. I think that's why it's so present throughout the record. And I remember before I was asked like what my love language is. And I think, you know, apart from like the official, like, oh, quality time, acts of service, like those love languages, I think music really is mine, because it's the best way for me personally to express how deeply I care about somebody or something. So, I mean, music is everything to me. It's the best language that I have to communicate. Even if I wasn't wanting to do it as a career, even if I wasn't wanting to be creative in this way professionally, I would still make music. When I find myself like distracted from schoolwork or chores or something, 99% of the time I'm distracted because I started writing a song.
0: Mm-hmm.
1: Like, yeah. It's something that comes naturally to me. I can't imagine myself being alive without creating music, just really and truly.
0: For the folks out there that, if you've never been in the same room with Trevor Cook, man, he is just overflowing with energy. If you see him on stage, he's jumping around, he's playing multiple instruments. You're really engaging, and you can tell that you have a direct focus towards reaching your goals. So the next song in your album is Voicemail,
1: yeah.
0: which is kind of a, you know, it's a fun name for a song. Why don't you tell folks beyond just the fun name for a song or for folks that never check their voicemail because they're always screening calls. Like, how does voicemail even fit in the category of love?
1: Yeah, I know. It is an interesting title if you're thinking about the album like that. But so this song I wrote for one of my very good friends called Landon Tucker. I call him Lando. I've never said his like full name like that. It feels weird to call him Landon. But he has graduated from WVU now. He was studying international studies. And a few semesters ago, he took a semester abroad in Morocco, which, I mean, he loved. He told me about it, the whole thing. He had an amazing time. But I missed him while he was gone, man. Mm. I really did. He is one of my best friends that I've made since starting college. And, you know, we connected over music and over a shared sense of humor. And, you know, I say in the song, I consider him a brother. He's an important part of my life and he's an important person to me. And I found myself falling out of touch with him while he was gone because of the time difference and because of whatever else was happening in my life and his life that kept us busy. And I just wanted to say to him, like, hey, man, I love you. I care about you. I miss you. And like I said before, the easiest way for me to express myself is to put it in a song.
0: Yeah, I think that's awesome because you're right. As you get older or as you start experiencing new things in your life, so do your friends. And that oftentimes can take us in different directions.
1: Yeah.
0: And it's easy to just let those relationships fade.
1: Yeah.
0: And you've taken time to articulate, at least through a creative manner, and communicate that to the whole world, the importance of maintaining some of those friendships beyond geographic distance, social,
1: whatever,
0: and even time constraints. It's like you can make time for people.
1: Absolutely.
0: And I think that's really fun. So we're going to take a listen to this brand new song by Trevor Cook. It's called Voicemail. So let's check it out right here on Sounds Good to Me.
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2: 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It just makes sense. We're back. Sounds Good to Me with Aristotle Jones.

0: If you're just tuning in, I'm hanging out with Trevor Cook. Man, he's got a smile on his face and a brand new album out for you to check out. It's called Love Language. It's available now on all your streaming platforms. So go check it out or catch him at a live show. So we're talking about all these cool songs on his brand new album. And so we just played for everybody Carta Abierto. Or excuse me, Carmen. Why don't you tell everybody the title of this next song?
1: So it's called Carta Abierta, which means open letter.
0: Open letter. So why the Spanish?
1: I found myself influenced by a lot of Spanish-speaking musicians. You know, people like Bad Bunny, Tito Puente, different people. There's a whole record label out of New York that like made salsa music a thing. It's called Fania. And just a lot of their music really inspired me. You know, I'm currently studying Spanish at WVU, but I've been studying the language for a while. I just think it's something cool. I'm lucky I have a brain that's wired to be able to learn languages. So, you know, anything that I care about that is important to me in my life is going to come out through the music. So of course I wound up putting some Spanish on this next record, on this new record. And it's funny that I did call it Carta Abierta, which, like I said, means open letter, because it's like kind of a half open letter. Because if you can understand the English part, but if you don't speak Spanish, you can't understand the whole letter.
0: You got to go ahead and get your Duolingo or Babbel or Rosetta Stone out there and do some interpreting, or just go to your Google Translate, right?
1: Yeah, exactly.
0: So let's hear some of your Spanish lyrics. Let's see what you've learned in your class.
1: Okay. Bueno, pues en esta canción yo digo, quiero que sepas que yo estoy seguro que tú me odias y yo te lo juro que yo no te odio igual. Este es el coro. El coro, perdóname. So I'm saying like the chorus is, I'll translate it for you. It says, I want you to know that I'm sure that you hate me, but I promise I don't hate you the same.
0: Well, that sounds a lot more beautiful in Spanish. And while it sounds poetic in English, you know, in Spanish, that definitely has a ring to it. So your song, Put the Shovel Down. I played it and I was listening to it and I thought it was really cool because you're like, I don't want to get that deep. Let's just like hang. Let's
1: leave
0: kick it.
1: Exactly.
0: Right? So, what inspired like something that says let's not get deep?
1: Yeah, this song is about how anxiety affects a relationship with somebody that you care about, with somebody that you're close with. Because you know, if it's not obvious, I struggle with anxiety in my own personal life, and I mean it affects every part of my life because it's a deep thing. It affects the way that my brain operates, so whatever I'm doing is going to be influenced in some way by my anxiety. And I think, you know, one of the hardest things for me to deal with, one of the things that makes me the most upset, is seeing it affect people that I care about. Because, you know, for a long time I was so worried about myself that I only saw the way that my anxiety affected me. But as I grew older and I started caring more about other people and learning to see things from their perspective, I realized that, you know, my anxiety does often have an effect on people that I care about. And this song came from a place of just being tired of it getting in the way, being tired of my own brain getting in the way of my relationships and connecting with people that I care about. And I don't want anyone to suffer on my behalf or because of me.
0: So is the advice put the shovel down for you?
1: Yeah.
0: Or is it for the other folks in the room?
1: It's for me. It's for me.
0: Just kind of a reminder, yeah. Like if you're at a party or if you're at a concert, if you're just hanging out with somebody, like just be here, be present, be in the moment and enjoy it.
1: Absolutely. And the title comes from, it's like a phrase that says, you know, if you find yourself in a hole, the first thing you need to do to get out of it is to stop digging.
0: Oh,
1: put the shovel down.
0: Very cool. That's very witty. So we're going to check out Put the Shovel Down by Trevor Cook off his brand new album, Love Language, right here on Sounds Good to Me.

0: I'm hanging out with Trevor Cook. He's a singer-songwriter out of the Morgantown area, and he's got a brand new album out. It's called Love Language. You know, what's the next song on the album for you?
1: The next song was the second single. It's called Not a Home Without You.
0: Not a Home Without You. Like, is that specifically directed towards one person, or are you just talking generally about everybody in West Virginia?
1: Well, I mean, I would love to say that it's for everybody in West Virginia, but I already got a song for y'all. It's called Proudly West Virginian. This song, Not a Home Without You, I wrote specifically for my beautiful, amazing, intelligent, talented partner, Ren.
0: Oh, okay, so this is kind of a little bit of pandering.
1: Yeah, a little bit.
0: It's okay, nothing wrong. Flattery will get you very far in the world. So when you're sharing a song that you write specifically for like one person with the whole world.
1: Yeah.
0: Right. How, you know, there's two ways that can go, right? You know, they can either like love it and they're cool with it, or you can be very deep and personal and it maybe exposes somebody in ways that you're not sure. You can't control how the world accepts the message.
1: Yeah.
0: So for you, you know, like, how do you navigate that fine line?
1: I mean, I think, you know, there's a line, like you said, to be navigated between like personal life and professional public life. So being someone who in some respect is in the public sphere, I try to keep the information that I share about people that are close to me. I kind of play it close to the chest. And there's certain things that I'm willing to share and there's certain things that I'm not. But just because I care about people and, you know, I want to keep them safe, I think, you know, the stuff that I share musically and that I share publicly with respect to my music is, it's nothing that people wouldn't want to be out there about them.
0: That makes sense. You know what I mean? It's just show respect.
1: Absolutely.
0: And empathy. You know, in a small town like Morgantown, you know, when you're writing a song, like sometimes people can figure out who that is.
1: Yeah, especially people that are like, close to me.
0: Yeah, the people that, and not, you know, whole world, it's kind of anonymous.
1: Right.
0: But in a small town or in your circle, they can figure out who that is, who you're talking about, and then either you have to own it.
1: Yeah, absolutely.
0: So I think what you're saying about empathy and respect
1: kind
0: of go a long way to help you navigate that. So we're going to take a listen to Not a Home Without You by Trevor Cook right here on Sounds Good to Me.

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1: The music that tells the story of modern Appalachia sounds good to me with Aristotle Jones.
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1: 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It just makes sense. We're back. Sounds good to me with Aristotle Jones.
2: If you're just tuning in, I'm hanging out with Trevor Cook. Man, he's got a smile on his face and a brand new album out for you to check out. It's called Love Language. It's available now on all your streaming platforms. So go check it out or catch him at a live show. So we're talking about all these cool songs on his brand new album. You know, this album overall has really explored, you know, interpersonal relationships, is explored, you know, kind of yourself inside of your own head, and it's navigated up to this point, kind of like your dreams and you, who you would like to see yourself be in the context of your circle. So where does Softly fall within the context of all of that?
3: Softly is a very, very close, very vulnerable kind of love. And it's something that I've only gotten to experience more recently from sharing myself really profoundly with somebody and trusting them with my everything. And it's a feeling that is, I feel, best communicated through music, or it's the way that I best know how to communicate it. And it's just a particular moment of being close to somebody that you care about and you trust deeply. And I wanted this song to feel like everything about that moment.
2: So when you were navigating like the sonic choices of creating this song and even the melodic choices that you applied to it, was it like a conscious thing or did it just kind of like seem to come together naturally?
3: Most of it came together naturally. Cause a lot of times when I start songwriting, I have done this for a while, but I just haven't been able to play it live. You know, I write on ukulele a lot. It's featured more prominently in this record because I finally have a ukulele that I can plug into a sound system so I can play it live.
2: Gotcha.
3: Yeah. But I started writing on my uke just and it felt natural. And I think there's a certain closeness to that instrument because it is so small and you hold it so close to you. I think that like in a very nice way reflects what I was trying to get across. But like, lyrically and melodically, that all flowed super, super naturally. Just pouring my heart out into the song and finding the best words that I could to explain how I was feeling. The choices that were a little more intentional and maybe took a little bit more time was deciding to not have any drums on the track. Because it was something that I had debated and gone back and forth about. And I got to be in the studio with Hannah Lynch, who's a very talented drummer who also goes to WVU right now. And, you know, she played on a couple tracks across the record. She played on Not a Home Without You and on Rescue Me. And I played Softly for her. And I was like, do you hear anything on this? What do you think? And we tried a little bit, but it just didn't really fit. And then I was like, okay. This is what this song is supposed to be. It's not supposed to have drums in it. It is supposed to be as close and intimate and stripped down as I want. But then navigating making it stripped down and also full somehow was difficult. So I did like a lot of layering with the ukulele. There's like four copies of me playing that. And then there's some electric guitar like hidden in, I think it's like the second chorus and definitely the last chorus. It's like hidden back behind to give it a little bit more texture, fill it out sonically without being too overbearing.
2: So let's take a listen to Softly and see if you can find all of those little Easter eggs that were just described to you in the music. Here's Softly by Trevor Cook, right here on Sounds Good to Me.

0: You'll grow into yourself. Your next song in the album is called Play Pretend. I know that's not directly what that's about. However, it's curious, like, because sometimes in order to express that love for yourself, you do have to give courage.
1: Definitely.
0: And courage is something where in the perspective of love means you're going to give yourself something that you don't even have yet.
1: Right.
0: You know, and so with playing pretend and with the whole album, how do you think you've grown in the sense of being courageous?
1: I think in a lot of respects, this album finds me being more vulnerable than I have been in the past. Mm-hmm. And I think there's a great deal of courage that's required to do that, to, you know, take parts of yourself that even you are not proud of, like, you know, the things that I do talk about on this song. You know, it's parts of my personality and habits that I'm not necessarily super proud of, but sharing those with people anyway and figuring out how to make that into something that, at least to me, is beautiful.
0: Mm.
1: And I think that vulnerability and that transformation is, I mean, that's something that I've had to work on. And I think that's a point of growth that you can see in this album compared to my previous work.
0: So Brené Brown, who's also a very amazing motivational speaker and author, says trust and vulnerability go hand in hand. You can't have one without the other.
1: Right.
0: And so it sounds like you're allowing your audience, or your potential audience, you're granting them trust that they'll hear your vulnerable side and see something beautiful in there, and at least see the beauty that you're attempting to express.
1: Right.
0: And I can appreciate and respect your authenticity with that. So let's go ahead and check out Play Pretend by Trevor Cook right here on Sounds Good to Me.

0: Trevor, thank you for coming in the studio today.
1: Thank you so much for having me.
0: And just like kind of bearing your soul.
1: Yeah.
0: Because I think it's a lot of fun, and I think this is a great way for listeners to understand all of the thought that it takes to putting into a full album, from concept to some of the execution, to some of the sonic choices, to some of the production elements that you put into the music. So for you, you know, really, what would you like folks to get out of hearing the album?
1: I think, I hope that they find some of their own love reflected in it somehow. You know, there's a lot of different types of love that I express throughout this record. There's a lot of emotions that I put into it. And I just hope that somewhere in the album, every listener can find a little bit of themselves reflected. Because for me, listening to music, when I hear something that is reflective of myself, it's a, I don't know, it's a unique experience. It makes me happy. It makes me feel understood like few other things do. And if I can recreate that experience for somebody, I'll be very happy.
0: Well, I think that's a feeling of safety.
1: Yeah.
0: Like safety, and you know, and I think that's another form of love. So your next song is called Rescue Me, which is very, or your final song, your finale song on the album is called Rescue Me. And I know a lot of folks are thinking, Rescue Me. but this is your original composition.
1: Yeah,
0: it's not a cover song.
1: No.
0: But it's interesting that you chose that because it's essentially talking about safety. You know what I mean? Like the idea of rescuing someone is taking them from a perilous situation and bringing them to a safe situation where they're allowed to be themselves.
1: Absolutely.
0: So is it a summary or a finale, or how would you describe this song as part of your album?
1: It's absolutely a finale, but I don't think it's necessarily a summary. There is a melodic motif that happens at the end of the song that happens at the beginning of the record. And I love when artists do things like that. There was an old record of mine called Youth where I did something similar. You know, my dad always played a lot of Pink Floyd music for me. So if you take a look at like Wish You Were Here, Shine On You Crazy Diamond, like bookending the album, I love when artists do things like that. It helps it feel more cohesive and like a conclusion. But it's not necessarily a summary. I am presenting new.

0: new ideas. And it talks about, like, it comes from a place of desperation, of caring so much about somebody else, you forget how to care about yourself. And it's a weird note to end the record on, but I think I'm being as honest as I possibly can. I'm being completely desperate. And I think ending the album with this, it feels complete. It feels like I have left everything that I have to give in this record. If there was anything left after the first 9 songs, it comes out at the end.
1: You know, I'm glad you mentioned the book ending. There's a lot of people oftentimes forget, and it's easy to forget whenever you're first entering into a state or the love experience. Mm. That love, also part of love, is there's also an ending to it. Just like there's a beginning to it, there's also an ending to it. And a lot of, and that can come in many different ways. Like you talked about just drifting apart,
0: right?
1: Growing apart, you know, losing a partner for one reason or another, losing friendships, or ultimately changing as a human being.
0: Yeah.
1: Can also lead to the end of love. And that's not a negative thing. It's just part of the process of love. So to develop part of your love language, you know, your love, yeah. You know what I mean?
0: Like, no, absolutely.
1: The verbiage and vocabulary for the end of love too was pretty wise. And I can appreciate and respect that.
0: Thank you.
1: So for our listeners who want to check out this album in addition, another time after they've listened to everything we've said, where can they find your new album and find out more about what you got going on, Trevor?
0: Yeah. So if any of you out there listening want to keep in touch with me, you can go to trevorcook.com, COOKE, trevorcook.com. We can keep in touch there.
1: All right, check out trevorcook.com and check out the brand new album, Love Language. It's available right now. You heard the songs.
0: Yeah.
1: So go, you know, download it. Listen to them again. Go to Bandcamp. 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
0: Absolutely.
1: Help this guy make some money. Help him do big things. He's coming out of Morgantown.
0: Thank you.
1: He's representing West Virginia and kind of like the new guard, new sounds, new sonics, and a new perspective on what it means to be creative in Appalachia in the 21st century. Thank you, Trevor, for coming on today.
0: Thank you, Aristotle, for having me.
1: We're going to wrap things up with Rescue Me by Trevor Cook right here on Sounds Good to Me.

0: improvements. WV005031.
1: So here's how the story goes. When I was a kid, Mom liked to make breakfast for dinner every now and then. I like breakfast at dinner time sometimes, and, well, this time it was eggs and sausage and extremely burned biscuits. She set those down in front of my dad. My dad just picked up a biscuit, put butter and jelly on it, never said a word. He ate it all. I remember when I left the table that evening that my mom apologized to my dad for burning the biscuits, and he said, "Honey, I love burned biscuits every now and then." Later that night, I asked my dad about the burned biscuits, and he said, "Your mom worked hard today. She's tired, and besides, a little burned biscuit never hurt anyone. Life is full of imperfect things and imperfect people. Our imperfection is the reason that the perfect one died on the cross. So on those days that are like burned biscuits, remember love and respect and the blessing of a Savior. For God so loved the world. Be thankful for the burned biscuits and have a good day." 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
0: Fall is here, and with it comes falling leaves, heavy rains, and chilly winds. 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

0: to win four of his first five games at Kentucky since Bear Bryant did it back in 1946.
1: Pretty good company to be a part of.
0: Mikey, got one more quick one we're going to carry over to the next hour. Just give me a tease here.
2: I will say Kamario Taylor gave us what his favorite movie is.
0: Okay. I'm in on that, and I guarantee you that was a movie scene that happened in Starfall. We'll get into that story, what went down. Also, Florida and Missouri and Jeremiah Smith. Anybody going to capture him in the Heisman race? What a performance he had. Hour number two coming up. Courtney Cronin, Peter Burns, Best Week Ever on ESPN Radio.
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1: This is the latest edition of Above the Noise, program sponsored by the West Virginia University chapter of the Fellowship of Christian Athletes, and campus directors Teresa Egono and Josh Sinoga with us for Above the Noise. And welcome back.
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3: Yep.
2: So I think there's like 36 shows on there now.
3: I think 40.
2: Is it 40?
3: Wow. This one's probably 42.
2: Yeah, so.
1: But hey, we all know radio's best. So,
2: right, Kyle. That's right. Yeah, right.
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2: AM. Amen. We want to make sure we got that
1: every Sunday morning at 8:30.
3: Amen, Kyle.
2: Yeah, it's awesome though. We are excited to be doing this, and it's fun. It's funny. Since I've been back, you know, with FCA now over a year and doing these shows again, and I remember how back in the day when we started this, Kyle, and it's just it's been going
3: so
2: on
3: long.
2: So long.
3: 12
2: it's awesome.
3: Years ago.
1: Is it 12 years?
2: Yeah.
3: Yep. Because I was, I think, expecting Reese, and then Reese was a newborn here for those shows.
1: Yeah. She used to come in and
3: I know.
1: She would, she'd play and
3: I know.
1: And
3: it was
1: make
3: wild.
1: And coo.
3: Now she's in middle school.
2: She's in middle school.
3: I actually still have a photo of Keenan Kovich in here at 3.
2: Really?
3: Yeah. I just sent it to Kate recently.
2: That's awesome. Yeah. So anyways, we're excited to be here, and I do want to encourage you, let us know if you're listening, and let it be an encouragement to you guys. We finally kind of got through Philippians. Can I say we finished it completely? We were really close. And
3: we did our best, fam.
2: We did our best. It took a while. I do encourage you to read Philippians again. Great letter. And we're going to jump into a teaching that Teresa did to our athletes recently, and it was just an encouragement. I've heard so many athletes talk about how to encouragement, but I want to encourage you guys too, is be praying for us. Monday nights is kind of cool. We have a young man who's helping us lead us in live worship, which is a new thing for us, and we're in a lot of Bible studies and doing a lot of cool stuff, and we've actually taken our athletes on some field trips to different places, which is fun. Field trips meaning we're having FCA in
3: different
2: locations.
3: Same as what it would for school.
2: Yeah,
3: you know?
2: Exactly.
3: Having fun. Just
2: getting
3: leaving.
2: Out of your norm and yep. doing something different. And so that's been a lot of fun this semester. And so, yeah, we're going to jump in. And I want to ask Teresa to kind of lead us on as we're jumping in the scripture here.
3: Perfect. So Josh has been leading us this year in John 15, and about abiding in Christ and what good fruit looks like, right? And just kind of what it looks like to be a disciple. And so with that, I was thinking about producing fruit means that you are abiding. And so it led me to Hebrews 12. And so we're going to focus on the first three verses. I'm going to read the first three, and then we'll get started. Hebrews 12. Therefore, since we have such a large cloud of witnesses surrounding us, let us lay aside every weight and the sin that so easily ensnares us. Let us run with endurance the race that lies before us, keeping our eyes on Jesus, the source and perfecter of our faith, who for the joy that lay before him endured a cross and despised the shame and has sat down at the right hand of God's throne. For consider him who endured such hostility from sinners against himself, so that you won't grow weary and lose heart. Okay, we're stopping there. The whole chapter's great. The whole book is great. Highly encourage you to read it. But we started here, and it's obviously very athletically focused mm-hmm. on running, right? But the theme we were looking at, this chapter's header for me is called The Call to Endurance. Mm-hmm. And endurance, when you look at a cross-country athlete, their whole sport is to abide, to persevere, and to maintain, and to make progress, right? So here we are as Christians, and we're... What are we to do? So sure, we believe in Jesus. We believe he came to save us for our sins. We believe he died on the cross, rose again, resurrected, all the things. So what do we do now? Mm. And so I think a lot of times, I don't know about you, Josh, but like I've had the privilege of watching my children get baptized. Mm-hmm. And with that, it's the starting line. It's more right. of the starting line than like, yep, we've done it. We've it's arrived done. As parents. Yep.
2: Right.
3: No, that's not it. It's more of the public declaration that they're running the race.
2: Mm-hmm.
3: And praise God for that, right? Like that's a beautiful thing. And so as Christians, we're talking to our athletes and we're also speaking to you guys. And many of us have publicly declared that we are signing up, running this race for God.
2: Yes.
3: And it's not a sprint. This is why it's the call to endurance, right? Running the race is showing us that faithfulness is going to be possible. So this first verse says, therefore, since we also have such a large cloud of witnesses surrounding us. So what this is referring to is chapter 11.
2: Mm-hmm.
3: And in chapter 11, I actually didn't count how many people it outlines, but you have a handful of some of the greatest people of the Bible who were faithful.
2: Mm-hmm.
3: And so that...
2: Well, it's like you mentioned this on that Monday night. It's the where we have in sports the
3: Hall of Fame.
2: The Hall of Fame. This is the Hall of Faith, yep. is what we call it, right? So, sorry.
3: And with that, no, that's good. And with that, these are the people who ran the race faithfully, not perfectly, ran it hard, and then finished the race.
2: Yeah.
3: Right?
2: I don't think any of them run it perfectly other than
3: Jesus?
2: Jesus.
3: Yeah, yeah. and so this is saying, imagine that. Imagine them like cheering you on, so to speak, and them going, if they could finish it, that means we could finish it.
2: That's right.
3: And that's what we're supposed to look at. Not that they're necessarily cheering us on, but more of... Other people have done hard things in the past too. So here we are. We have a great cloud of witnesses showing us that faithfulness to God is possible and that God is trustworthy, right? But what do we do? So we've learned from these people. It says, surrounding us, let us lay aside every weight. If you have ever ran long distance before, you know you don't do it with a backpack on and a hoodie and sweatpants and combat boots. Like you truly try to take as much off as you can because it's hard.
2: Yes.
3: It's so hard to wear where like if you have the wrong clothing on, you're like, I'm dying.
2: Right.
3: When I was a rower back in the day, people used to blow their mind that it could be snowing outside and we'd be rowing in like a tank top and shorts. Why? Because you're so hot.
2: Mm-hmm.
3: You're so hot and you're moving so much that you don't feel any of that. Like, and so with that, it made us proficient. We could not do our sport if we had all this bulky stuff on us.
2: Right.
3: And so it begs the question, what are hindrances? So if Josh and I, and maybe any of you listening, if we are running our race for God, our marathon for God, what are the things that are slowing us down? And what would be some of the things in the culture, Josh, that you think are hindrances? Not necessarily sin, but like hindrances.
2: Well, I think, again, going back to kind of what it says in verse 2, but kind of what we talked about last show and in an ending of Philippians is the fact is what are you dwelling on? You know, mm-hmm. what are the things that we dwell on or the things that we maybe haven't accomplished what we thought we wanted to accomplish or we're
3: so
2: thinking,
3: parts of our identity.
2: Yeah, our identity or maybe wrongs that we've done or whatever it is we're dwelling or wrongs that others have done to us, right? We're dwelling on those things. We're letting it hinder us to move forward in what God wants to do. And we're not living in victory. We're living in defeat.
3: Yeah, because it impacts our race.
2: Yes.
3: It impacts us and we can't recover from that.
2: Right.
3: Right? So these are the hindrances. And I want you to picture like on a starting line, if Josh is running a race and I handed him two huge weighted med balls
2: right.
3: and I was like, go enjoy your marathon. That would stink. Is it possible? Yes. But are you running your best? No. And it's hard. And so we have to ask ourselves, these things that we're struggling with in life, are they helping me run with Jesus? Are they slowing me down? Is my energy, attention, time taken away from God?
2: Yep.
3: And we really have to sit and pray and evaluate what is hindering me in my walk with Christ. I got to be honest. I think we talked about it when we were teaching the athletes. It's these stinking phones.
2: Oh, gosh, yeah.
3: You want to talk about something impacting our quiet time with God? You just spent 6 to 8 to 12 to 15 hours a day on your phone, and you didn't have time to read your Bible.
2: Right.
3: Like, this is one of those things where it's like, ooh, as good as these can be, we have to be careful of them being hindrances, too.
2: Yeah, and you know the funny part, too, is, like, we think, well, we've been, and it shows you, like, if you ever looked at the weekly thing, it'll show you how long you've been on certain apps. It'd be really cool if my app showed most of it was on the Bible, but it doesn't.
3: Yeah.
2: You know what I mean? Like,
3: I had 5.5 hours.
2: Yeah, I was in the Word the whole time. Yeah, no.
3: Actually, that would be great.
2: Yeah.
3: That would be great. exceptions to the rule, right? Okay, so it tells us to lay aside every weight, and then it tells us, and to lay aside every sin that so easily entangles us, ensnares us. And I told you to picture Josh holding these weighted med balls, right? But then also picture his feet being tangled up with like rubber bands. Right. He could start that race, but it's going to yank him back.
2: Mm-hmm.
3: And this goes on to say that Satan's playbook is clear: to steal, kill, and destroy by whatever means necessary. And with that, we need to realize the attack on us. We need to realize that the enemy is out to steal, kill, and destroy, right?
2: Right.
3: And so with this, we have to realize we can't run freely while holding what God is telling us to release.
2: Mm.
3: And a lot of that sin around our feet tripping us up is optional. Like, it's stuff we've not taken off.
2: Right.
3: And so God is saying, Is this boyfriend a good thing for you? No. Like, there are sins of choices everywhere, and God's going, please address it. Please.
2: Yeah, and I think the thing that's so hard is if we don't address it, what it does is it just gets more ugly. It just gets more ugly, and it piles even heavier on us, and it overcomes everything we do. And that's where it's so funny. The more I walk in Christ, the freer I am to live my life. Whereas I live in sin, like, whatever that is for you, it could be alcoholism, it could be pornography, it could be whatever it is, the more I allow those things in my life, the more it controls everything that I do.
3: And with that, we can't run our race well at all, and then I think we end up blaming God.
2: That's right.
3: For our circumstance.
2: Yeah.
3: We're like, God, please, like, why have you forsaken me? Like, you're not helping. I'm not listening. Like, you're not listening. And it's like, well, we've also chosen the snares,
2: yes.
3: You know? And so what is God saying? He's saying, lay it aside, please. So then he tells us the rest of verse 1, let us run with endurance the race that lies before us. So running is active. It's not passive faith. It's not saying just meander, just stroll, just be casual about it. No, be purposeful about it. And then it says, run with endurance the race that lies before us.
2: Mm-hmm.
3: So the thing about a marathon, Josh, you've ran a couple marathons.
2: Just one.
3: Okay.
2: I've only
3: ran a half, but a marathon, you're on mile 2, you're not thinking about mile 26.
2: No.
3: You're trying to get to mile 3.
2: Yeah.
3: And from mile 3, you're trying to get to 4. And a lot is going to happen from mile 4 to 26.
2: Yes.
3: A lot. And so with that, it says, run the race that lies before us. We have to learn to keep running, to not stop. But also, this is the race before us. Josh's race in life, his walk with Christ, is different than mine and my family's.
2: That's right.
3: And I think one of the biggest things that can hinder us is that we compare races.
2: Yes.
3: Man, that is our whole stinking culture. That's not fair. Johnny got X, Y, and Z. Or how come I can't get my word? Like, and me too. I mean, I'm completely guilty of it. Like, we look left to right, in front of, behind. Well, I don't want to go for it anymore. It's not fun.
2: I was running this wasn't the marathon I was running. I was running another one with a friend. We were running like a, I don't know, it was a 5K or something. And there's this we were running by this house, and this guy was sitting on the porch, and he was watching. And this, like, I'm not even kidding you, like probably 60 or 70 year old man started passing us. And the guy on the porch was yelling at us going, "Oh man, look at that older guy beating you guys." I can't remember exactly what he was saying. And my buddy looked at him. He goes, "Yeah, but at least we're running.
3: Sitting on your biscuit." Yeah,
2: the dude is, and it was just so funny. And that guy just, you know, clammed up right away.
3: Because, friendly plug, that's a lot of Mountaineer fans too.
2: Yeah. Exactly. Yeah. You know, and it's like, oh, we can sit here and judge, and
3: I can throw better.
2: Well, I don't see you out here doing it. Like,
3: okay, that's raining back.
2: But it's just funny how, like, you know, so many times what we want to do is we want to look at someone else's stuff, or we want to judge somebody else, and instead of, you know, he's not telling us to look at those. He's saying you're running with endurance. Make sure you're running the race. And really, to be honest with you, I should look to the right and left and. Who's running with me, and can we help each other run, not be a hindrance to it? You know?
3: And that was where last week in Philippians, when Paul was essentially thanking the people alongside him, it was for that. Because comparison is dangerous, because we're not assigned to other people's race.
2: Yep.
3: And so it's so easy for us to go, oh, I wouldn't do that, or I would do things way differently if I was in charge. And it's like, okay, but you're not. Like,
2: exactly.
3: God has certain places for us, right? And so other people's pace, their circumstance, their opportunity, their struggles, their marriage, their children, their job, their ministry, their gifts, or even their season of life are not standards for ours.
2: Right.
3: And this is where you see the ugliness and sinfulness of each other, right? Because we're comparison is a killer. And so faithfulness isn't running someone else's race better, like Josh was describing, but faithfulness is running the one God placed before us, you know? And I think so when we're talking about abiding in Christ, which is what I was supposed to be focusing on for these couple verses, is abiding in Christ means to remain, to stay, to be steadfast. And that abiding looks a lot less like something spectacular for God, and more like continuing to trust and obey him when we're tired.
2: Yeah. Yeah. I always think, you know, it's funny. And when you relate it to sports, you can think of a marathon runner, but you know, not many of us go and watch a marathon race.
3: Yeah, that's
2: right?
3: True.
2: What do we do? Well, of course, everyone in this country loves to watch football. Well, who are the ones on the football that have to, every down, they just have to do the thing that they have to do, right? And that's the offensive line. They have to be the ones that are consistent blocking, going the right way, blocking. And I would imagine after a while, sometimes that gets old. And if you watch them in practice, that's literally what they do for an hour and a half. They don't go... Oh, you know, Michael Hawkins scored a touchdown because of Nick Kray. You know, by the way, those are football players, if you don't know, because a lot of times they change so quickly. But, you know, they don't talk about that. But it's like, and here's the crazy part, when we run the race and we run with our endurance, what's wild is we might be, like Paul said while he was in prison, I'm in prison, and it's actually encouraging others in their faith.
3: Yeah.
2: And that's the cool part, is as I'm running this race, I might be helping someone else run too. Because it's not always, because what does it say? Let us run with endurance, and let that lies before us.
3: Yeah.
2: It's a team sport.
3: And you know what? I think sometimes with Christianity too, like to me, Josh is a great example of a great mouthpiece for God. Like he's not afraid to teach the gospel. He's very gifted at it to any age demographic at any moment he could share. Right. And I think you don't mean this, but I think that can be intimidating to other people that are trying to walk in Christ, like being like, I could never be Josh. Well, guess what? God didn't ask you to.
2: Exactly.
3: And I look at like someone like my husband is more of a quiet strength. He's not necessarily a mouthpiece. He's just faithful. Like he's different. And we need both David's and Josh's and Teresa's and whoever you are listening, we need you in the body. Like that's what it's supposed to be. It's supposed to be a body made up of many parts, all different,
2: right.
3: No carbon copies, different, all running towards Jesus, but different race plans, you know? Okay, so.
2: Really quick, you were mentioning on Monday night about the About the person who is the pacer. Yeah,
3: well, we're about to get there.
2: Okay, sorry, go.
3: So it says, let us run with endurance the race that lies before us, keeping our eyes on Jesus, the source and perfecter of our faith. So keeping our eyes on Jesus, this is telling us that the answer to distraction is our focus. Jesus. Not obsessing on things, not anything else, just keeping our eyes on Jesus. Not looking sideways, not looking ahead, mm-hmm. not looking behind, none of that, right? And our confidence has to be in him. So I think we talked about it in Philippians as well. But Jesus in cross country in track, if you are trying to hit a certain mile time or race time, and there's a girl on your team that can hit that time, a coach will often put them in the race as well, and they will be your pacer.
2: Mm-hmm.
3: They will be at the pace for the 5 minute mile. Right? Or the sub, whatever. They will do that, and your job is to just stare at their back and keep pace.
2: Just keep pace.
3: That's it. And so this is what Jesus is saying here, is that we don't have to run 5 minute miles. but what he's saying is, just follow me.
2: Just
3: please.
2: Endure.
3: In everything you're doing, just don't give up.
2: You know, Paul even said at one point, he said, follow me as I follow Christ.
3: Yep.
2: Which is scary to say, but really, to be honest with you, that if we're running the race, again, I don't mean to keep bringing it back to the team sport, but if we're running the race, someone else is watching and they're pacing on us.
3: And that's the whole point, is that freshmen are supposed to look at upperclassmen.
2: Yeah.
3: Upperclassmen are supposed to look at the ones that have gone before them. And here we have the Hall of Faith. We have Jesus, and we have those who followed before us.
2: That's
3: and
2: right.
3: And we're keeping up. We're trying to hear one day, without our works, but with our effort, well done, good and faithful servant or runner for God.
2: And I know there's someone out there right now thinking, I can't do that. Well, guess what? You can't without others, without Christ, without being vulnerable enough to say, I need help. I need help. I want it. And this is where the discipleship part comes in, right? Our goal, Teresa, my goal as we're doing FCA is to help these young people get their eyes fixed on us? No, on Jesus, right?
3: Yep.
2: But we're also walking it, and we're helping them do it on a regular basis.
3: Yep. And so let's look at this. It says, keeping our eyes on Jesus, the source and perfecter of our faith, for who the joy that lay before him endured a cross and despised the shame and has sat down at the right hand of God's throne. So what this is saying was, Josh, do you think the cross was a lovely experience?
2: No.
3: No, it was the worst,
2: mm-hmm.
3: to say the least. It was absolute torture
2: to
3: someone who did not deserve it. Brutal, gut-wrenching, horrific. And Jesus didn't deserve it. And so, and he even pleaded with the Father, Lord, if it's your will, please take this cup from me.
2: Mm-hmm.
3: And God allowed him to still go there. For what? For Josh, for me, and for you, and for everyone.
2: Right.
3: And so what Jesus did was, he didn't just get on that cross and dwell and kick rocks and dwell there. In that, he kept his eyes up on the Father, and he saw past his circumstance to the joy that's on the other side, right? And with that, he is our role model.
2: Yes.
3: Jesus is the perfect, like, there's nothing Jesus did on earth that he hasn't prepared us for here now. And one of the things is, he endured. He looked beyond his suffering to what was ahead. And so I don't know what you're going through, but I guarantee you've been, like, if we polled all the people who listen to this show and in this room, we've all been through some garbage.
2: Mm-hmm.
3: We've all been through some horrific things.
2: Yes.
3: And were those things good? No. But can, in time, God use them for good in our life? Yeah.
2: 100%. It's wild. Even the sin in our lives, the things that we've done wrong, God still wants to redeem it by helping others that have been through it. And that's the crazy part about this redemption, is God wants to use every aspect of your life. So understand, you're going through what you're going through, you're enduring, and sometimes it does just feel like you're enduring, and it's okay. You know, in the long run, you're going to see one day, you're going to look back and you go, man, God was working in that the entire time.
3: Yeah.
2: And as you're letting go of those things, as you're keeping pace on Jesus and you're walking in it, man, I want to tell you, God's going to honor it. Keep going.
3: And I think if you're in a terrible spot, if you're in a hardship, if you're struggling, remembering that this moment is not the full story.
2: That's right.
3: When I study Psalm 23, it talks about walking through the valley of the shadow of death. But then it goes on to talk about, I prepare a place before you, right? Yeah. And that's ahead on a mountaintop. And one thing I always remember is about walking through the valley is that we're never supposed to camp there.
2: Hmm.
3: We're never supposed to live there and plant our life there in just this valley of destruction. We're not. It's a moment and a season in our story. And sadly, we get to watch athletes who destroy their bodies and end up injured, mm-hmm. right? And it is a horrific feeling to tear an ACL or Achilles or whatever right. it is, right? But we have watched enough athletes to know that, hey, you're grieving, you're struggling, there's surgery, there's pain, swelling, all the things, but this is not the end.
2: Mm-hmm.
3: God can and will work through this, and you will recover and rehab. But it's the same with our seasons of life, is that that these moments are not the whole story, and we have to look beyond. Just like Jesus looked beyond the cross to the joy, we have to look beyond our season to what's ahead.
2: Right.
3: Just keep our eyes on our pacer, yeah. right? So then it says in verse 3, "For consider him who endured such hostility from sinners against himself, so that you won't grow weary and lose heart." So you want to talk about abiding in faithfulness? Jesus had, I told our athletes, I said, he had haters.
2: Yes, he had.
3: He had people ready to attack him.
2: They were trying to destroy everything he said all the time, every day, like it seemed like.
3: The kindest, most loving creator of the earth, who did nothing wrong, had attack after attack after attack. And I think it reminds us that, man, this world has fallen. He never wanted any of this for us, but it's part of it. Cancer's part of it. Hardship's part of it. Financial ruin's part of it. Like, there's so much heaviness, but what does it say? It says, so that you won't grow weary and lose heart. This is talking about our discouragement. Mm. We're going to get discouraged. We're going to grow weary, but he's telling us to not lose heart. He's telling us to consider Jesus.
2: Yeah.
3: And I kind of am grateful that he said, like, hey, we know you're going to get tired and weary.
2: Yeah, that's why, like, he says it. Yeah.
3: Like, and that's something where it's like, okay, great. I don't have to be perfect and have my whole life together, but when I'm tired and when I'm weary, where do I look? And what do I do? Do I give up or do I keep going in Christ?
2: Yes.
3: Do I look to the left and to the right of people who are not walking with God? Do I turn around? Do I abandon faith or do I just keep Jesus as my pacer?
2: Right. And I always, you know, you always want to go, you think about these little things. It's funny. I was sharing a story really quick. We only have a few minutes, but I was staring the day that Teresa shared this at FCA, there was a strength staff member that told me that his wife worked at the hospital in Pittsburgh, and there was a young girl who had some wild disease, and she was completely paralyzed from the waist down. And she her whole bottom half of her body was completely numb. She had no feeling in it whatsoever. But what's wild is, for the first time, the doctors have never seen this. This young lady, when she was able to focus and focus really hard,
3: she actually was intense focus.
2: Nothing could bother. She actually could walk. They've never seen it before. But once something came in her vision, once something made her fall, she would literally fall on the ground. And it's wild because her story is something that makes me think about when I am walking in Jesus and my focus is completely on him. Man, there's nothing. I'm untouchable. I feel like I am the goat of the moment, right? I could take all things. I could take it all on. But
3: because
2: once that,
3: he took it all on.
2: Exactly. That's the focus. And it's like, but once I get my eye just a little bit off him, I fall down. Right.
3: And when you were telling that story, Josh, you were saying it was just like a little kid had walked
2: yeah.
3: by her and the foot came in her eye path. And it's just one of those things where for that young girl, that was the distraction. But for us, if we are that focused on Jesus, if you listen to our show the last week, it says, I can do all things in Christ who strengthens
2: That's
3: me.
2: Right.
3: And when you look at that, like, I can only walk. I can only proceed in Christ.
2: Yeah. So proceed in Christ. Kyle?
1: Yeah. Great. the basis of all of it.
3: Yes.
1: Right? Great message. 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You can meet and greet Josh and Teresa, learn more about the organization there at the website. That is the latest edition of Above the Noise, brought to you by the WVUFCA.
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0: Welcome to the Sunday morning radio broadcast of the Scotts Run Community Church, the Cathedral of Faith, the healing center of the world. For where Jesus is, he is the healer. And where Jesus is, he is the center. We are located on the west side of Morgantown, West Virginia at 345 Mason-Dixon Highway, Route 7 West, about 6.1 miles outside the city limits. 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I'm Sylvia Dillworth Medley. 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
1: Today, we want to share with you a message by Reverend E.W. Jackson, presented by Andrew Womack Ministries Family Conference from this year. We hope and pray it will bless your heart as it blessed mine. You know, God is a good God, and he don't mean for us to be ignorant. 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Yes, he is. So you all, please listen to this message from start to finish. And let me know if you want to discuss any of these things. 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Amen. This message is already in progress.
2: Virtue based on race or ethnicity, and no group has a monopoly on wickedness based on race or ethnicity. All of us are exactly the same. But the world would have us think that somehow, you know, the world was just a utopia until Europeans showed up. But one of the myths created by this polemic against America is America is wrong, illegitimate, should be discredited, delegitimized, because America is built on slavery. Now, folks, that is a lie out of the pit of hell. It simply is. But let me give you some evidence for it the next time you hear that lie. And by the way, there are other arguments, but I just want to give you four basic ones. America could not possibly have been built on slavery, because slavery undermined one of the essentials of American ultimate success, which is free labor. Now, this is an untold story about the nature of slavery. First of all, again, do you realize that even in the South, where slavery persisted longer than it did in the North, only 5% of the people owned slaves? Now again, liberal scholars come along and say, well, wait a minute, no, that number's too low. That number's too low. There were more than that. And they say, you're leaving out the wife. You're leaving out the children. You're leaving out the grandparents. You're leaving out the extended families that lived on a plantation. They should all be included. And when they include all of them, they say, so, no, about 25% of the people in the South owned slaves. But that means 75% did not. Yet the way it's taught, it's a universal institution, and all white people were slave owners. Therefore, no matter where you came from, no matter where your ancestors came from, no matter when they arrived here, if you're white, you owe all black people reparations. But it's based on a lie. And by the way, not only did most people, even in the South, not own slaves, but the people who didn't own slaves struggled because they were competing against slave labor. This is an untold story. The average European immigrant to America who lived in the South and was not wealthy enough to own slaves struggled because you couldn't get a job at one of the well-to-do plantations because they already had slave labor. So, well, what about skilled labor? The slave masters quickly learned that if I can train one of my slaves to be a carpenter, to be a brick mason, to repair my wagons or other machinery, to do whatever skilled labor is needed, if I can train them to do that, not only do I not have to hire a free laborer who I have to pay more to do that, but I can let them out and make money off of them by sending them to do that labor for others. So now, if you're a skilled laborer and you're a free laborer, every time you go out trying to earn a living for your family, you're competing against slave labor. And the real history is that the average American non-slaveholder, which was the overwhelming majority, struggled in the South. That's why West Virginia came to be. West Virginians decided that they wanted a free state, they didn't want to be part of Virginia because slavery didn't help them, it hurt them. They didn't do it because they were abolitionists, they did it because they realized this whole slave system is bad for us. Now you check it out on your own and you'll find that's an untold story. The struggles that people had because they happened not to own and earn enough money or own enough property or have enough money to be slaveholders, and therefore they were competing against slave labor and it was a losing proposition. Secondly, slavery devalued work. Whether you realize it or not, the more the well-to-do depended upon slavery, the more it communicated the idea that manual labor was the slaves. And it undermined this sense of the dignity of work. Booker T. Washington experienced this when he started the Tuskegee Institute, and he used some of the former slaves to start building the buildings, and you know, he was dispatching them, and he had a rebellion on his hands. Because he sent them out and said, listen, you need to dig a hole for the foundation, and you need to go gather wood, and he found that the former slaves were saying to him, wait a minute, that's slave work. And he had to reteach them. Had to teach them, really, that work was dignified. Slavery was not, but that work was. In fact, this became a famous saying on Booker T. Washington. There is as much dignity in tilling a field as in writing a poem. Because he had to teach people that there was dignity in work, because slavery undermined the sense of work being dignified. Here's the third reason. Slavery suppressed innovation. Now think about it. You heard saying, necessity is the mother of invention. Meaning that people invent things because they need to somehow make a process more productive, or make it easier to do, or make it less labor intensive. But what do you need that for when you got other people to do your work? You don't need to innovate, you just send slaves to do it. And so it suppressed the impulse, the what we consider to be sort of a part of our culture, this invention and innovation and this ability and willingness to look for new and innovative ways to do things. As the fact of the matter is, you didn't have to do that in the South. Everybody's heard of the cotton gin, right? Cotton gin was invented, revolutionized the ability to manufacture and get cotton to the market. But you know, Eli Whitney wasn't from the South. Eli Whitney was from Massachusetts. He visited Mulberry Grove Plantation in Georgia, washed slaves, putting in a full day's work to get the seeds out of 1 pound of cotton. And it was this northerner who looked at that and said, there's got to be an easier way. Southerners did, because who cares? And he invented the cotton gin, which was able to clean 50 pounds of cotton in a day. Now, by the way, to be fair to Eli Whitney did that because he wanted to make work easier for the slaves, but in fact, it caused the cotton industry to explode. And that's where you had a big migration of slaves from more northern more north of the southern states to more southern states, where you had a climate where more cotton could be grown, because now the cotton industry just took off. So it had the opposite effect of what he was hoping, which was to make life easier for the slaves, because he was anti-slavery, and in fact it made life harder because you needed a lot more slaves, because now slaves could pick a whole, had to pick a whole lot more cotton, because the cotton gin could process a whole lot more. But slavery didn't create innovation. It stood in its way. That's one of the reasons why I believe that the North ultimately won, because the North had a more diverse economy. Slavery sort of held the South in a more agrarian economy, and some of those innovations that were happening in the North weren't happening in the South. And here's the fourth one. Whatever wealth was garnished from slavery was destroyed by the Civil War. Again, people don't think about this very much. Folks, the Civil War had a devastating impact on our country. In 1860, before the Civil War, America was $65 million in debt. After the Civil War, America was $2.7 billion in debt. That's $60 billion in today's dollars. Not only that, now that's just the cost of the war. But after the war, and by the way, that's a 5,700% increase in the debt. And America was not a wealthy country at that point. But after the war, states had to spend up to a fifth of their budget just treating the people who were wounded in the war. Because while we often quote the number, 600,000, more than 600,000 lost their lives, the fact of the matter is 600,000 plus were wounded, and not lightly. Lost arms, lost legs, blindness from shrapnel, because we didn't have the level of medical treatment we have now, infectious diseases set in, that people left people crippled. And one of the big issues now was, how do you treat all these people who are all messed up from this war? It costs a lot of money. Not to mention Sherman's march through the South. I mean, he leveled Atlanta and destroyed a lot of property that had to be rebuilt. By the way, it also meant that if you were a homeowner and your home happened to survive that march or survive that destruction, guess what it was worth in the middle of a bunch of rubble? Zero. So you lost all the value of whatever home you had. It took 20 years for the North to dig itself out of the debt that it was in by the contributions of states in the Civil War. But most economists agree it took the South 100 years to come back from the Civil War. And there's nobody who argues that the value that slavery contributed somehow makes up for the tremendous losses that were incurred as a result of the Civil War. My own estimate is, and you can check this out on your own, but my own estimate, putting all of that together, is that we ended up having to spend $250 billion coming back from that. $250 billion. And there's no way. Slavery enriched the slave owner, but it didn't enrich the country. In fact, if you're familiar with history at all, you know that that Andrew Jackson and John Calhoun had a major conflict over what was called the tariff crisis. Because Andrew Jackson, seeing that South Carolina was importing all of his cotton and other goods to Europe and inflating, therefore making it more expensive for Americans trying to compete against Europe that would take all they could get because they didn't have the agrarian economy that was producing this stuff. And Andrew Jackson, kind of like the president we know today, imposed tariffs. And John C. Calhoun, who happened to be his vice president, by the way, went to South Carolina and said, he can't do that. And we're not going to accept it. That's the first time nullification was used. It had nothing to do with slavery. And he told Andrew Jackson, if you impose these tariffs on us, we will secede from the Union. And of course, Andrew Jackson, again, like the president we know, said, you try that and I'll march the army in there and I will arrest you for treason. So needless to say, they resolved that. But he was trying to protect the American consumer from the ravaging inflation as a result of trying to compete with all these European companies and countries that were only too glad to pay whatever they needed to pay to get those goods. So slavery didn't help America, it didn't build America. Slavery held America back. And this is my final argument, not the economic one, but the spiritual one. If Proverbs 14:34 is right, if righteousness exalts a nation and sin is a reproach to any people, and it is, and America became the most successful nation in history based on slavery, then that text is wrong. And it's not. You don't, as 4% of the population, become the wealthiest, most powerful nation economically and militarily in the world based upon wickedness. You've got to be doing

in New York die every year for lack of air conditioning? From heat exhaustion. Because they're having a heat wave in France right now, and that's what it's caused by. But we gave the world air conditioning. I mean, we gave the world the automobile, the airplane, GPS. Whatever it's worth, we gave the world smartphones and computers and all of these things that the world benefits from. It's all come from us. Why? Not because we're superior people intellectually, but because of individual liberty, faith in Almighty God, and the ability to pursue your God-given dreams and abilities to wherever God will take. Hallelujah. Glory to God. Well, look, in the few minutes I've got left, let me try to put slavery in context, in America, in context. Acts 17, 26 to 27 say, he has made from one blood every nation of men to dwell on all the face of the earth and determine their pre-appointed times and the boundaries of their dwellings so that they should seek the Lord in the hope that they might look for him and find him, though he is not far from each one of us. That word nation, by the way, is not the word basileia, which means kingdom or organized state. It's the word ethnos. Every tribe, every group, every demographic, he's all of us. From as Dr. King used to say, from a base black to a triple white, all of us come from the same blood. I mean, the fact of the matter is, we are genetically all brothers and sisters. We all come from Adam and Eve, ultimately. He has made from one blood every nation of men to dwell on all the face of the earth and determine their pre-appointed times and the boundaries of their dwellings. Now look, I could go through the details. The Irish came for one reason, potato famine, oppression by the British. You ought to do a study of how the British treated the Irish sometime and then tell me that somehow American slavery is unique because the British treated the Irish like slaves. They had no use for them whatsoever. In fact, they are worthless. And they said a whole bunch of other things about them. Because again, it wasn't about skin color, because they were the same basic genetic background in terms of skin tone and all that. But it was about the subjugation of people, which has happened again all over the world. And the Germans came because of wars, and the Africans came, you know, because of slavery, the Irish because of famine and oppression, Italians because of the poverty and oppression, the Eastern Europeans, some of the same reasons, Latinos, some of the same reasons, Asians, and now Muslim Middle Easterners. You've got to take a hard look at that. Because Brother Muhammad Farini, I think, will be the first to tell us we can't be bringing people into this country who hate it, want to kill it, want to kill us, and want to destroy the country. But nevertheless, for that major immigration into this country, people came for various reasons. But here's the bottom line. If Acts 17:26 is true, it means none of them came ultimately for the reasons I just laid out. We are here by divine appointment. God put us in this country because God had a mission for this nation unlike any other. And I'll tell you, when people start criticizing my country, you're getting on the wrong side of me. Because the fact of the matter is, yes, we've made our share of mistakes. Of course we have. But there is no better place on earth to live, to work, to grow, to fulfill your God-given potential. No nation has been more inventive. No nation has been more charitable. No nation has done more to assure. Look, I often say when Europeans criticize our country, I say, you ought to be thanking us, because if it wasn't for America, you'd be clicking your heels saying, "Hail Hitler." So that's why I say, even though my book, Sweet Land of Liberty, Reflections of a Patriot Descended from Slaves, yes, my ancestors came from Africa, like some of yours came from Italy, or some of them came from Ireland, or from Germany, or from Asia, or from India, or wherever. But I know one thing, I tell the world, but I am not an African-American, I am an American. I'm an American. I love my country. God put me here, and I'm not going anywhere, and I'm going to defend what God has given us.

0: instead of criticizing our country, we ought to be saying, God bless America. Land that I love, stand beside her and guide her through the night with the light from above, from the mountains to the prairie, to the oceans white with foam. God bless America, my home sweet home. Hallelujah. Glory to God. And we Christians are the ones who can show this to the world, because we can say to the world, we are not united because of some sort of doctrinal purity that we can come up with. We are not united because of our skin color, but we are united by the love of Jesus Christ, our Savior. I don't care where your ancestors came from. I don't care what the color of your skin is. If you believe that Jesus Christ died on the cross for your sins, if you believe that he is God come in the flesh, if you believe that on the third day he rose again with all power in his hands, if you believe that he's the King of Kings and the Lord of Lords and the Wonderful Counselor, the Mighty God, the Everlasting Father, and the Prince of Peace, you are not brother, you are not sister. We are one family in Christ Jesus. For there is none other name given under heaven whereby we must be saved but the name of Jesus. Every eye will behold him, every knee will bow, every tongue will confess that he's Lord, to the glory of God the Father. Aren't you glad to know that there is a fountain filled with blood drawn from Emmanuel's veins? We sinners plunge beneath that flood and lose all of our guilty stains. Hallelujah, hallelujah, hallelujah. My salvation story is an American story. I was born in America, bred in America, received the gospel in America, read the Bible in America, served the Lord in America, and I'm not apologizing. I'm thanking God for the United States of America. So don't you worry about what they have to say about us, because I've read the back of the book. Hallelujah. And as Andrew said, in the beginning of it, and the middle of it, and all of it says one thing: victory. Victory. Victory over everything and everybody that stands against the word of God. For no weapon formed against us will prosper. And every tongue that rises against us we will condemn. For this is our heritage as children of God, for his righteousness is of us. He gave that righteousness to us, and all the devils in hell can't overcome it. So don't say, my way is hidden from the Lord, and the judgment that is due me is passed over from my God. Have you not known, have you not heard, that the Lord, the everlasting God, the creator of the ends of the earth, does not, can I preach in here for just another minute? Neither is weary. There is no searching of his understanding. He gives power to the faint. And to them that have no might, he increases strength. For even the youth shall faint and be weary. Young men shall utterly fall. Look here, I'm 74 years old, and I don't mind saying I still got pep and muster. Hallelujah. Glory to God. But they that wait upon the Lord shall renew their strength. They shall mount up with wings as eagles. They shall run and not be weary. They shall walk and not faint. Do I have a witness in this place? Hasn't God been good? Hasn't God been kind? Hasn't God been merciful? Hasn't God been great? Come on, do you know him? Do you know him? Then say hallelujah. Hallelujah.
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2: They're not burdensome, but as Christians, we think that it's so hard to serve God. It is hard to serve if you're serving in the flesh, because our flesh roars, and it's clear in the book of Romans that our flesh is against God. Our flesh wars against God. It wants to have its own way. There's not a person in here that is without your flesh, because if you were without your flesh, you wouldn't be here. You have to have this earth suit to be here. Without it, you're present with the Lord. Without it, where you choose, where you go. But we need this earth suit. But this flesh cries out a different plan, or our soul desires things. And clearly in the book of Proverbs, it says that a man plans his ways, but the Lord directs his steps. So you can have a plan and you can start walking out a plan, but God's the one that will nudge you and get you along the path to get you to that place that he's called you to, beside those still waters, beside those green pastures. He will take you to that. And it's not always easy. Jesus said, in this world, you're going to have tribulation, but fear not, I've overcome the world. So if I know that he's walking with me, and you've all seen that picture, you know, the footsteps in the sand, and you think about that, he's walking with you. If he's walking with you, he's going to guide you. And he said it's his job. So call him on it. Take his word to him and say, listen, you said you're my good shepherd. You said Psalm 32:8 that you'd lead me and guide me along the best pathway for my life, and you would show me, and you would not let go of me with your watch over me with your loving eye. So, Father, I expect to know today, this day, September 27th, 2026, before I leave this church, that you've witnessed to my inner man the next steps. And most importantly, you've witnessed to me today and everyone in here that you're with me and you're for me. And if you're for me, nothing shall be victorious against me. And you always cause me to triumph. These are some of the favorite verses that we speak a lot around here, but faith comes by hearing, and hearing by the word of God. The psalmist delights in his commands more than pure gold. He says, I know that you're right. If you always take a stance that God's right, you're not going to be on the wrong. If you always stay on his side and you always pick him over everything else, no matter what the naysayers say, no matter what the reports of the enemy say, if you stay on God's side and you always believe his report, that his report is the same yesterday, today, and forever, that his plans are good for you, and you stay on his path, then you can't go wrong. Sometimes things do feel like they're all against us. But when you stop and you pause and you say, lead me, Lord, I'm not moving and I'm not going up against him if you don't go with me. I'm not doing this service today without your presence. God, hallelujah. Now I see it. I had a dream this morning that I was invited to speak at this church. And I don't know what the church was, but when I got there, I got ready to speak, and I was looking for Michelle and say, where's the lady that invited us? And they pulled out all these tables in the middle of the church. And they started having like all these arts and crafts. Must have been because of the Buckwheat Festival. I was there forever yesterday. But I said, okay, well, they're all sitting there at tables facing one another doing crafts in the sanctuary. And I looked and I said, well, when do I go on? What do you want me to, when do I go on? They said, well, I'll just sit down because we're just here today to do crafts. And I kept looking for the lady that invited me. Why'd you invite me here today? If I'm not going to be here doing what God's called me to do, why am I here? Now I see it. Why would I go somewhere that his presence isn't there? Why would I continue to do a work, walk the plan of my life, my plans, if God's not in it? If God's not in it, you don't want it. If God's not in that, you don't want it. If God's not in that thing that you're planning out for your life, you don't want it. Because his plans are good. He said, I know the plans that I have for you, plans of good and not evil, plans to bless you and to help you, set for your hope and a future, a good hope and a good future. If God's not in it, you don't want it. You say, well, if I could just make this happen, I can get this, what I really need in the natural. Well, it can cost you everything. Just a little ROI or return on investment. If it's not God's plan, you don't want that ROI. Because it's not going to be good for you. Ephesians 2 says this, verse 1. As for you, you were dead in transgressions and sins. We know what that's like. In which you used to live when you followed the ways of this world and of the ruler of the kingdom of the air, the spirit who is now at work and those who are disobedient. He's been speaking to us about being obedient or obeying the plan. What is at work in those that are disobedient? The spirit who is now at work in those who are disobedient, the ruler of the kingdom of the air. We know that in 2 Corinthians tells us that Satan is the god of this world. And you say, God's the god of this world. It clearly tells us in Scripture in 2 Corinthians 4 that Satan is the god of this world. And he's the one working in the children of disobedience. So we don't want to be the ones disobedient to the plan that God has for our lives. And we could just change like that. Thanks be to God for repentance. All of us also lived among them at one time. Here they are. Gratifying the cravings of our flesh and following its desires and thoughts. Like the rest, we were by nature deserving of wrath. That's where we were. But because of his great love for us, God, who is rich in mercy, made us alive with Christ even when we were dead in our transgressions. He made us alive. Now we're not going about by our flesh, but he made us alive in Christ. And therefore, he's the one that saved us. We were dead in our transgressions. It's by grace you have been saved. And God raised us up with Christ and seated us with him in the heavenly realms in Christ Jesus, in order that in the ages to come he might show his incomparable riches of his grace expressed in his kindness to us in Christ Jesus. For it is by grace you've been saved through faith. And this is not of yourselves, it's the gift of God. Not by your works, so that no one can boast. For we are God's handiwork, created in Christ Jesus to do good works, which God prepared for us in advance for us to do. What are we? His workmanship. We're his handiwork. When somebody has workmanship or handiwork, they spent time designing it, making blueprints of it, putting out forth a plan, designing the thing. And think about this. God knows you, and there's only been one you in this world. There's never been another you, Wendy. There's never been another Wendy like you. There never will be another has been. So he designed you specifically. And it doesn't matter if you got off track and you've failed or you went back. He says clearly in Romans that the gifts and callings of God are without repentance. He doesn't change his mind on you no matter what age you are. He hasn't changed his mind. You can say it with me. He hasn't changed his mind. That's good news. Two, no matter what age you are, he has not changed his mind on you. He's not taking it back. There's no take backs with him concerning the call and the gifts that he's placed on your life. And you can fulfill it. And he redeems the time. So no matter where you're at, I look back, and when I talk to the kids at the academy, I usually say the dark years, but about 7-8 years of me running around fulfilling the flesh, fulfilling my plan, chasing dreams of being a coach and doing all these other things and golfing all the time, just wasting things. And what I mean by waste is never considering him. And I was running from everything that was on the inside of me. And if you're here today and you've been running from what's on the inside of you, today is the day that you get free from it and you can surrender yourself to that call. And you'll look back and you'll be so thankful that this day that you did surrender to God's plan. Because it will change everything for you. And you'll see people coming into your life. They'll come into your life even for a season. And it will change things. Many times in Scripture it says that we can entertain angels unawares. And I often talk about the lady that came here and prayed for me one time when we just got into this room. Most of you all know it, but I was going through a tough season. And I was up here ministering. She came up to pray. I was ready to pray for people. She came up for me to pray for her, and I reached out my hand and I said, I got ready to pray for her, and she said, "Can I pray for you?" And I said,

0: Sure. And she prayed like somebody in that prayer room would pray for me. And she didn't know me, and I've never seen her again. But that changed my life. That was a word in due season that I needed. And that person prayed, whoever she was, angel, whatever it was, that came here that day, prayed for me, never been back, but changed my life because it was the word that I needed to hear that put me over and back into God's plan because I'm his workmanship, put me back on the path that he created for me unto good works that he prepared for each of us to do in advance. He has a plan, and his plan is clear. He's not the author of confusion, and he's not, as the word would say, he's mysterious, and we just don't know his ways, but it's clear in the scripture that it says his ways are higher than our ways, his thoughts higher than our thoughts, or God, no one knows the things that he's planned for us, but then it says clearly after that, that he reveals them to us by his Spirit. So how does he reveal it to you? By his Spirit. It's sitting in service today, through me to you, by his Spirit. Through this service today, as sitting right there, he's witnessing to your inner man. I've been the one calling you this whole time. And the reason that you're frustrated is because you, as Paul did, you keep kicking against me. And you keep going against this plan. There's no reason to kick against and to go against the goodness of God. It's a good plan. It's going to bring you freedom. It's going to put you on the right path. It'll change your family. You'll start to see miracles take place and things happen and people that you thought would never, ever change. Hear the good news. And that word just melts them in God's presence because his love surrounds them. They couldn't even say, I love you. And the next thing you know, they're giving you a hug and crying, saying, I love you, I love you, I love you. And they're like, what? Who is this? What happened to you? It's called God's love. You were walking in darkness, and now you shine like the noonday sun. There's something different about it. What is different about it? It's called Jesus. It's called God. It's called his Holy Spirit living in you. It's called his plan for your life coming to light. And Paul said, I'm praying that you have a spirit of wisdom and revelation and the knowledge of him, that you know the hope of his calling. And I believe that today, all of you here today will get a glimpse of it. I didn't understand it, Aubrey, at your age. But I knew something was in here, but I didn't know what to do with it. I tried to be good, but it wasn't good enough. And I would still feel shame and guilt. But I didn't know how to get to that place. But one of the things that we have here, one of the calls on this church, because this church has a calling, is to help you become who he's created you to become. And by doing that, you'll find the life that he's created for you, and it'll be a brand new life, brand new way of living, because you are his workmanship, created in Christ Jesus unto good works that he prepared in advance for you to do. Then he tells us later on that it's clear that he says, I'm the one that began the good work in you, and I'll be faithful to bring it to pass. He that which began the good work will be faithful to bring it to pass. So who's the one bringing it to pass? He is. You know, I could choose to leave it. You could choose to leave it. But why would we? When it's that good. That's why he can say, taste and see that his plan is good. And you won't want anything else when you get a taste of it. Unless you start walking over in darkness, walking in the flesh man. James chapter 4, verse 6 says this, but he gives more grace. He gives us more grace. That is why the scripture says, God opposes the proud, but he shows favor to the humble. Submit yourselves then to God. Resist the devil, and he will flee from you. Come near to God, he will come near to you. Wash your hands, you sinners, and purify your hearts, you double-minded. Now, I haven't preached that much. I've preached the other part a lot. But that part I really haven't said much, and I don't know how much the crowd would really like that every week if I came up here and said, you bunch of sinners, you better purify your hearts, you bunch of double-minded freaks.
1: But we know that under his anointing, the word challenges you. And his correction is good. And he said, the ones that he corrects, he loves. So I want to read this passage to you from Rick Renner's book. And you say, well, is that thing just the Bible? Well, it's his version. And that's why I've been reading it a lot. But it says this concerning, I'm going to read these three verses to you, 6, 7, and 8. He says this, but where he gives more grace to the humble, God resists the proud. He says this, you categorically need to understand that when one gives, just leave that up there, even though they can, so they can see it. And I'm reading what his version is. If you would, thank you. You categorically need to understand that when one gives his or her highest devotion to someone or something else more than to God, God swings into action and puts into place an amazing level of grace to help that person to do what he will not do by his own volition. He doesn't make them, but he puts grace in their path. That is precisely why it is written, God stands against and he opposes and strategically resists those who are non-compliant or the proud. He stands against them because he don't want them walking off the cliff. I'm talking about the kind of person who knows what he is doing when he is doing wrong, but wrongly concludes that he is above what applies to everyone else. Instead of doing what is right, he barges ahead to do what he knows is wrong and refuses to bend his will to comply with God by his own initiative. But as amazing as it is, when that person finally wakes up in humility, bows himself and surrenders, that is when God's divine resistance stops. He releases and puts into place a touch of empowering grace that enables that person to change and to be and to do what he doesn't know how to end to do himself. God, thank you for your grace. Are you thankful for his grace? When we stop resisting and we start surrendering, he removes the resistance and he puts in grace. You know, in Star Wars, they talked about the resistance. But when we put in that mode and we go into surrender mode and we say, God, have your way with my life. Take my life and do what your plan is. I'll do it. I'll follow you the rest of my days. He removes resistance. And he says, now I can use you, and now I can bless you and help you. Come on in. Just like the prodigal son, that empowering grace that enables that person, you and I, to change and to be and to do what we don't know how to do by ourselves. So we are at a place today when we've been resisting or we've been disobeying or a place where we just haven't known and we've been walking to our own plan and our own way and our own path. And he's been resistant because he said, I'm kind of like holding you like at the festival yesterday, that little kid that had a brace on and had a leash. And that kid wants to run. And they jerk their chain. You ain't going over there. And we say, God, why are you resisting me? Why are you being so mean to me? Because he loves you. And he put that on you. And inside your heart, he's tugging on your heart today. And he's saying that tug is me saying, you don't want that. You might think it's good, $25 to ride for free, but you're going to throw up on ride number 3. It's not going to be good for you. Come back. James 4:7. Submit yourselves therefore to God, resist the devil, and the devil and his plan will flee from you. This is what Rick Renner says concerning this. It is imperative that you make the decision to properly align yourselves under the authority of God in a submitted position that actually provides you with protection. Being submitted to his authority gives you the ability to defy, oppose, and stand steadfastly against and withstand the accusations, slanderous talk, trap-setting behavior of the devil. In fact, he will be so terrified of you, the enemy and his plans, that he will move his feet as fast as he can to get away from you. Not only will he flee from you, but he'll run like a criminal terrified of prosecution, or so scared that he'll want to do all he can to put as much space between you and your family as much as possible. Amen. That's what our God does. And how does he do that? We come under God's plan. And just say, I submit to you, whatever you say. And the enemy's like, man, another one bites the dust. And another one's gone. Another, hell lost another one. I am free. I am free. Yeah, you know I can sing. Verse 8. Here we go. The good one. The good one that you were looking for the whole time. Draw near to God, and he will draw near to you. Cleanse your hands, you sinners, and purify your hearts, you double-minded. Then he comes to this, and he says, come closely to the presence of God, and he will respond by coming closely to you. And to those of you who are blowing it, oh, in so many ways, I mean you are sinning and really missing the mark of what God approves and wants for your life, it's time for you to come clean. I mean, come clean, just like I did last week. You just come clean. You get, there's nothing hidden from God. And when you come clean with him, you get clean. You get cleansed. You need to make a decision to do whatever is necessary to cleanse your hands, and by hands, I mean your entire lives. Oh, you double-minded, and those of you who can't seem to make up your mind to live single-mindedly for God alone and free from the world. It's time for you to make a final decision to purposely cleanse yourself and sanctify yourselves, and I mean all the way to the very deepest part of your inner beings. Verse 9, he says, be afflicted and mourn, weep, let your laughter be turned to mourning, your joy to heaviness. This is his version. It's time, high time, to stop being so spiritually calloused about your condition and to feel deeply sorry about it. Those that walk in darkness don't realize they're walking in darkness. Or those that get so used to it, they never want to change. Anybody want to tell the truth and say you've been there? This guy. Who's got two thumbs and been there? This guy. About your condition and feel so deeply sorry about it. Why does he want you to do that? In fact, you should be so deeply distraught about what has happened to you so that you literally shed tears and weep about it. The frivolous laughter of yours needs to be changed to a deeply felt sorrow, and this joyful countenance of yours needs to be changed to one of heaviness. Verse 10, humble yourselves in the sight of the Lord, and he shall lift you up. Rick Renner says, willfully do whatever you must do to humble yourselves in the eyesight of the Lord, and he will take action. To see that you are exalted to a place of dignity and eminence. Today's the day of salvation. And if you've been running from the call of God on your life, today's the day to get back on it. If you haven't understood it, today's the day to get clarity from it or for it. Today's the day of salvation. Today's the day that everything changes. The gifts and callings of God are without repentance, and he has a plan for your life. But being obedient and valuing what he says, just as the psalmist says, that your word is true. I love it more than gold, pure gold. I consider everything you say to be right, and I hate every wrong path. I don't want to get off on the wrong path anymore as a pastor. I don't want to get off on the wrong path anymore as a dad, as a husband. You know, most of us know if you have a relationship or if you've been married, you don't want to be wrong. Or if you've worked somewhere, you don't want to be wrong. And you'll do everything you can to make you look right even when you've been wrong. And that's pride. Consider your ways, you sinners. And he says, submit yourselves to God's plan, and he'll direct your path. So we know when we've lied. Well, you know when we've tried to be someone that we're not, when we've went against his plan, but he gives grace to the humble. And what did he say? He goes into action. As soon as you submit to him and you turn to him and draw near to him, what did he say he does? He removes the resistance and he puts into action his plan of grace. So today's the day for you to have that plan of grace. Today's the day for your life to change. And you're not going back. And we're doing things a little bit different, Amy, if you come up here and play. And I believe it's for everyone. Because no one was created without purpose.

0: None of you watching online, listening by radio, none of you were created without purpose. You just didn't happen from some blob of goo squishies that everybody wants and turned into you. You have a specific design and a specific calling that God placed on your life, and only you can fulfill it to the way that He called you to fulfill it. And today's the day to turn to it. You don't have to figure it all out, and you don't have to have the whole plan. You just have to have Him. His word, His plan, His way, His spirit. And you just repent from trying to do things your way. Chasing things and chasing plans because of a dollar sign. That you leave everything God called you to just for an increase of pay. Doesn't make sense. But we do it. Because we're constantly looking for the next thing and the next thing instead of realizing what's really important. It's God's presence. And I don't want to do anything where we're just playing crafts. I don't want to do anything where you're not involved in it, Lord. So I'm asking you as an example today to everyone here to correct me, to continue to nudge me and correct me, my character, my stinking thinking, my soul, my emotions, hurts from the past that's created behaviors of thought patterns that continue to walk out based upon fear. I thank you, Lord, that you didn't give me a spirit of fear, no one here, but you gave us a spirit of power and one of love and one of a sound mind. And you said that you witnessed to us by your spirit that we are your children and that you love us. And I pray for each person today, if you're brave enough to respond to the love of God that's been calling you to come up here today to this altar, to receive direction for your and counsel for your life, to leave the old path behind and to walk on this new path. Just consider your way. Is it really working, God? Is it really bringing you joy? Are you really doing such a good job being your own God that you have peace and you rest in peace? I'll stop resisting when you humble yourself, and I'll activate my amazing grace. And oh, how sweet the sound it'll be to your life that'll make you free. If that's you today, come on up here. You have nothing to be ashamed. He said, don't be ashamed of me. If you're not ashamed of me in front of the people here on this earth, I won't be ashamed of you in front of my Father. You come on up. God has a plan, and He wants you to be changed today and surrender to Him. Wherever you're at, you come on up. In your seat, you call out to Him. Receive the grace that He has for you. Those watching, the same way with you. Run into His arms.
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The Lord, won't it be wonderful there? Yes. Friend, let me tell you, heaven is awaiting, glory to God. Yes. This is Omer Nicholson to come to you again for the Word of Life. Broadcast to get your life and the Word of God out there. Our hope still lies in Jesus Christ. Friends, He loves you out there this morning. So as we go into the broadcast, we're trying to lift up the name of Jesus. Now, I've got some good singers that are going to come loose on you a little bit. Praise God. So I'm going to send the whole program out then to help this out. Praise God. Like sending out the Orbeer from down Maidsville. Praise God. And hallelujah. Praise God. And Paul Nicholson. And out to him, Dave Nicholson, Terry Nicholson, Randy Kessler. I'm going to send the whole broadcast out to them. Tell them how much we appreciate the backing us and helping us out. Lord, we got friends, but keep your trust in the Lord. Lord, pray for us out there this morning. We need the power of praise, God. I'd love to get enough of the Spirit served up in here to there, bold airways, and whenever it hits your ears, you'll start shouting. Amen. Lord, God, friend, I believe we're serving a God that is alive. Hallelujah. This morning, praise God. So pray for us out there. Glory to God.

Hey God, are you free this morning? Hey God, you can be free if you turn and give your heart to the Lord. Hey God, how do you not worry about the past? Pray God, he's taken away from you. Be remembered against you no more. Pray God, and our future, he's going to bless you. Pray God, friend, let me tell you something. Jesus loves you out there. He died on Calvary for your sin. He said, he's the same yesterday, today, and forever. He said, I never change, pray God. Friend, this word of God is true. He loves you out there. And I find this morning, pray God, he's still waiting for you to call upon him. All you got to do is repent of your sin, and heaven is a beautiful place. Glory to God. Said, I've not seen, ears not heard, neither in the heart of man, the things that God has in store for his people. Praise God. So pray for us out there. Glory to God. Sing along with them. Praise the Lord.

0: Hallelujah. Blessed Jesus. 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Friend, this morning, thank God once you're in the Master's hand, no man is able or nothing can separate you from the love of God. Hallelujah. If you've got faith, praise God and mercy. Praise the Father and God, you got to make it. Hallelujah. I believe 40 to 90 foot. I believe we've got the Lord in prayer for the sick. Pray God, we have several people that are sick. Some of the little children are sick. Pray God, but Jesus is a healer. Pray God, I read down through the Word of God. Pray God, where He sent the Word and He healed them. Pray God, they kept going down through there and they would pray God, crying out, the Lord, pray for the Lord to heal them. They said, hold this mouth shut and put that. Pray God, that's Jesus. He said, that's the one I'm looking for. Yes.
1: Amen.
0: Pray God, put your faith in the Lord this morning. Lord, when God, He'll take care of you. Pray God. So remember my sister in law, Shirley and prayer, Merle. Pray God, remember them. Pray God, Pam, my sister in law, her daughter in law, Pam. Pray so with all the ones that are sick. Pray God, several women, remember. Woman, her family, praise God. Remember Joey and Sue and Sue and Tracy, praise God, and their family, praise God, and all the little children there. Glory to God, carrying all of them, praise God. Just pray along with us this morning. And if you're sick or you've got somebody, you know somebody is sick, you pray along with us. And Jesus hears us and He'll heal you. Praise God. So pray along with us this morning. Hallelujah. Heavenly Father, as we come to Thee again this morning, Lord, we thank You, praise You for Your healing power. Lord, Your saving power. Praise God, and for the joy that You give us, Lord. And Lord, we know that You're the healer. Praise God, praise God. My sister, Lord, Gertie and Pearl, praise God. Hallelujah, Pam. Praise God, the people and His family. Praise God, all of the sick out there, Lord. Lord, we pray that You look down this morning and touch them. Praise God, remove that sickness from them. Praise God. And Lord, that they can go about. Praise God, take the sin out of their life. Praise God. Glory to God, and set them free. Glory to God. You know, friend, this morning, Jesus is still a healer. Praise God, He's a Savior. And He is a deliverer this morning, the mighty God, hallelujah. Praise God, He sent my word, praise God, and heal them, praise the Lord, hallelujah. Put your faith in the Lord, Lord God, trust Him this morning. Praise God, there's no power like His power, praise God. The Bible says you have power, after that the Holy Ghost will come upon you. Pray, God, that You can lay hands on the people.
1: Amen.
0: Pray that You can speak the Word. Pray, God, You can go around singing, I'm free, I'm free, I'm free, I'm free. Glory to God. Jesus loves You, and He's coming back. Praise God. Hallelujah. Look, you sick out there, put your faith in the Lord, and He'll take care of you. Hallelujah.
2: I want to send this out to Carolyn Dalton for her birthday.

He's coming, praise God. He said, praise God, that the righteous shall be saved. Praise God. He's coming back after the redeemed. Praise God. And he knows the life that you live in. He knows where your heart is. And he understands everything that you do. Praise God. Because I know, praise God, I read in the Word of God. Praise God, I can't read too good now. Praise God, but I read that where Jesus, when he come on the scene, praise God, there's always something happened. Hallelujah. Praise God, when that fourth man appears, praise God, he will take care of you. He'll lift you out of the burden that you're in. He'll take away the sin out of your life this morning. Praise God, Jesus loves you out there this morning. I'm here to tell you, glory to God. The Bible says it's not what we say we are, it's what thus saith the Lord. Glory to God, Jesus tell me in the Word of God, if I put him first, praise God, he said, come unto me, all you labor and are heavy laden, I will give you rest. Praise God, I'll tell you, spend this morning, the heaven's a holy place. It's a place built by God, that Holy One of Israel this morning. Praise God, he went to repair that for me and you. Praise God, but friend, let me tell you, sin will never get in the kingdom of heaven. You can't make it, praise God, on sin. You got to come the way the Bible says. Jesus said he was the door. Praise God, all that ever come before him were thieves and robbers. Praise God, when Jesus comes in, he'll cleanse you up. Praise God, he'll take the sin out of your life this morning. Praise God, he'll take the sorrow. Praise God, the pain. Praise God, and put joy there. Glory to God. Jesus loves you, and he is a coming. Praise God, there's many, the Bible says, that people have fallen by the wayside. Praise God, but Jesus tell me, as long as I keep my faith in him, and I keep my trust in him, friends, he's a God that answers. Praise God, he'll bring you out. He'll take care of your troubles. Praise God, I know, praise God, there's a lot of people that is grown cold in the Lord. Praise God, because they're not getting out to church. Praise God, I'll tell you one thing this morning. Praise God, we got to return to the old paths and the good ways. Praise God, got to get down on our knees and start praying and calling on him. Praise God, because I know, praise God, he's coming back after a people. Praise the Lord, he tell me in the Word of God, it said above all things, that thou wish that thou prosper, even as your soul is prospering. Praise God, Jesus got you in his hand. Praise the Lord. And my sermon said the Word of God is true. Praise God, for God so loved the world that he gave his only begotten Son, that whosoever believeth in him should not perish, but have everlasting life. Friend, this life, this old world, pray God, your life here, pray God, you're going to lay it down one day. Praise God, hallelujah. But I'm going to tell you something this morning. The soul that's in these bodies going to live on forever. Praise God, there's a place in Jesus Christ, his hand, and this morning, looking down for you, pray God, and he will. He'll take the sin out of your life. He'll put joy in there. Glory to God. I know this morning that Jesus is the same yesterday, today, and forever. Praise God. The psalmist said, out of the pits of hell that he delivered me, he brought me up out of, and set my feet up on the solid rock, which is Christ Jesus. Friend, there's a place that you can get with God. Pray God that you can ask anything in your his name, believing, and he'll give it. Praise the Lord. Oh God, he loves you out there, and he'll take care of you. I believe in a living Savior. I believe it. Praise God that how he

told him, I'd do all that, hung the cross and take him down to the cross and put him in a tomb. Pray God, but the God sent him and set him free. Pray God, he come out of that tomb. Pray God, conquering the death, hell, and the grave. Glory to God, putting the joy. Pray God, he come to save the lost. Pray God, if you're praying, if you're seeking God, pray God, you've got a chance. Pray God, cause heaven, pray God, is real. Pray God, and hell is real. There are two real places. The righteous, you're right, you repent, turn your heart to God, and follow him, follow that book. The word written in it, if you go to a place called heaven, praise God. Mm-hmm. If you don't, pray God, you're going to a lake of fire. Pray God, just that plain. Pray God, because Jesus is still alive. He's coming back, pray God. We know not the moment or the hour. Pray God, the Bible said, even he come to be in an hour which we think not. Pray God, he tell me in the word of God, whenever his word is published, pray God, every person's going to hear the word of God. Everybody's going to hear the word. Pray God, and everybody's going to stand before the Lord, glory to God, and be judged for the deed that you have done. Glory to God. Excuse me, through the power of the Holy Ghost. Oh, just think of it this morning. Pray God, there's going to be a time. Pray God, we're going to have a time down here. Pray God, Bible said, enter into his court with praises and thanksgiving. Stand up on the word of God. Pray God, you can go around and sing a song. I'm free. I'm free, free, free. Jesus will set you free. He'll put your sins in the depths of the sea to be remembered against you no more. Glory to God, and that's what he's coming back. I'm telling you this morning, that's the reason why we're in here, trying to touch your heart. Pray God, let reach down in.

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2: I'm giving nothing to God. This is mine. I worked hard for it. This is my money. And I want to buy my toys, and I want to do the things I want to do, and I'm not giving up any of it. I worked hard for this money. And one of the things that I began to understand is my perspective. I actually believed that that money was mine, that I had ployed my skills, my abilities, I had earned an income, and it was my money. But as I've walked with the Lord, you know what I've come to realize? My ability to earn income is a direct result of the talents that God has given me. When I was in the womb, there was not a selection menu on the iPad, you know, that said, I want high intelligence, I want to do these things, I want to earn large income. I had no input in my abilities. I want to be 6 foot tall, we had no decision making in that. You could not choose where you were born. How many of you chose what nation you wanted to be born in? Zero. God ordained. He chose for you to be born here, to possess the attributes and the abilities that you possess. So is what you have really yours, or has it been entrusted to you? Are you a steward over it? Here's one of the great things. If you're curious about where the priority of God is in your life, it's real simple. Look at your checkbook. Okay, just open your checkbook, your credit card bills, and look. Where does God fall in your priority of finances? Do you give God what's left over, or do you set Him first because you're grateful and appreciative of the blessings He's poured out in your life? How about your times and talents? Where does He fall? Do you give God your leftovers, or do you give Him your first fruits? Do you give Him the best? You know, some have said that the best time to do a quiet time is in the morning, that you consult with the general of the battle before you get slayed by the battle. Talk to the guy who's in charge, you know. Bring him, you know, the best. But unfortunately for so many of us, where do we give our best hours? To work, to other things, to our hobbies. Now, please understand, and this is important to understand, you cannot obligate God to love you. I don't care how many times a week you come to church. I don't care how much you tithe. I don't care how much you read your Bible. You cannot make God love you more. Here's the blessing. God loves you. God has chosen to love you and establish a relationship with you. And it has nothing to do with your performance. How much you tithe, how much you go to church, how much you do, whatever you do. It has nothing to do with that. The Bible tells us in Ephesians 2 that we are saved by grace through faith. Not of works, lest any man should boast. Here's the deal. We don't do good works. We don't tithe. We don't serve the Lord. We don't serve in ministry. We don't do those things to earn God's favor. Why do we do it? Because we possess God's favor. My actions, my decisions, I desire to be a demonstration of my appreciation and gratitude back to God. And I want to invite you this morning, when you look at your finances, are you putting God first, or are you putting yourself first? And if you sense that something's out of balance, ask the Lord to show you what is appropriate, what is right for you. We are very blessed here in this fellowship. It's so cool to watch as we move forward with the building and so forth and exploring these things to see God's abundance. You see, I don't have to obligate you to give. That should be something between you and Jesus. And that's something between you and Him you resolve. And you give out of a grateful, celebratory attitude. Don't give grudgingly. The Lord finds no pleasure in a grudging, giving attitude. Abram demonstrates his appreciation to God for his deliverance by giving to Melchizedek a tenth of the tithe. Now, Abraham, as we've already examined, tells Sodom, the king of Sodom, I want nothing from you. And so he says in verse 24, accept only the young men, what the young men have eaten, and the portion of the men who went with me, Aner, Eshcol, Mamre, let them take their portion. And it appears that when Abram went, he took others that rallied together with him, and he says, let them take their portion. That's appropriate. But as far as me, I want nothing from you, king of Sodom, because my confidence, my provider,

is in God. Now notice in chapter 15, in verse 1, it says, after these things, so it appears after at some point following his interaction with these two kings, the word of the Lord came to Abram in a vision saying, do not be afraid, Abram. I am your shield, your exceedingly great reward. This is an awesome verse. I don't know if you've ever considered this verse. By God's indication to Abram that he tells him not to be afraid would be an indication that he is afraid. And so God responds to Abram's fear. And I think rightfully so. Imagine Abram. Perhaps there's about 1,000 in his people, his group that travels around as nomads. And he took his 318 trained servants, and he overthrew those kings. But what if those kings realigned their troops, strengthened themselves, fortified their effort, and came back and hunted down Abram? He would have no means of defense in his own ability. So I think rightfully that there's a rise in fear. And notice God responds to Abram and says, Abram, don't fear. I am your shield. I am your exceedingly great reward. And perhaps this morning you're fearful. You have things happening in your life and you're like, who's going to protect me? What's going to happen? Maybe you're fearful in the provision of your life. And so maybe you're laboring and striving to acquire those things you believe you need or want that's going to make you secure or to provide for you that thing in which you can find rest. Now, I want to cautiously mention this only to cause you to consider something as far as perspective. In our culture, there's a huge rise of security investments. And the premise is you need to secure your future. You need to save to retire at the level you want to. And there's this huge premise of planning for the future and saving up all this money. But let me ask you something. Do you put your confidence in your retirement account balance, or is your sufficiency and your rest in God's faithfulness to you? You have to answer that in your own heart. Today, people are being convinced that what brings them peace and security is that savings account balance. God invites Abram to say, Abram, I am your shield, Abram. I am your exceedingly great reward. In your life this morning, do you see God as your exceedingly great reward? Are you resting in His promise to faithfully provide for you? Jesus said in Matthew 6, don't worry about what you'll eat, drink, or what you'll wear, for your heavenly Father knows you need them before you even ask. Paul says in Philippians 4, he says, be anxious about nothing, but through prayer with supplications, make your requests be made known to God, that the peace that surpasses understanding will guard your hearts and minds in Christ Jesus. Let me ask you this morning, and don't answer out loud, but in the quietness of your own heart, where are you seeking peace? Is it in your possessions? Is it in your retirement account? Is it in your savings? Or can you, like Abraham, totally cast yourself with confidence upon God's faithfulness for you? Because when we do that, we see just miraculous things as He directs our steps. And Abraham sees these things. God wants us to look to Him as our provider and our shield. He promises it for Abram in the same way He promises it for us. Romans 8:28, Paul records for us by inspiration of the Holy Spirit that God works all things together for good for those who love God and are called according to His purpose. Do you believe this morning in whatever you're going through that God is working these events in your life for His glory? Is it possible that God is doing things in your life right now that He is going to be glorified in you because He's chosen to use a foolish thing to glorify Himself through, you being the foolish element? And he's going to allow you to see His glory as He provides in ways you never imagined. Let me tell you, just side note. When Valerie and I served in the military for 16 years, and we had a decision. God was opening an opportunity for us to step into full-time ministry. And for those of you that are familiar with military service, you can fully retire at 20 years and get a paycheck for waking up for the rest of your life. And one of my ambitions was to have finances so that my kids could go to college. And I didn't go to college. I wanted them to have that opportunity.
And my retirement was a big part of that piece. But I knew God was calling me into ministry. There was no question about it. And so when we left, I just said, Lord, you're going to have to work this out. Don't know how you're going to do it. So we left, we served the ministry, we came, we moved here to West Virginia. Now, you have to understand, I had no idea that West Virginia as a state had a means by which students that are residents here could go to college. No idea. My son, my oldest son, comes home in his senior year of high school and he goes, Dad, he says, they have this Promise scholarship here. And I'm like, what? You know? He says, if I maintain a GPA and whatever, and I have to maintain a 3.0 and I can get a Promise scholarship. And you know, it's a small thing. It's a really small thing. But I was so blessed. God knew my heart. And I didn't even know how he was going to do it. But he did it in a way that I would have never expected. And my kids are able to do that. And I maybe you're wrestling with things. Maybe you're confronting this morning a decision you have no idea how God's going to work it out. But I just want to tell you, the character of God, the nature of God, he's faithful. And he loves you. He is your shield and your exceedingly great reward. And I want to invite you to that place of resting in that and to know him at that level. Notice in verse 2, Abram said, Lord God, what will you give me, seeing I go childless, and the heir of my house is Eliezer of Damascus? And then Abram said, look, you have given me no offspring. Indeed, one born in my house is my heir. Now, this is a reasonable thing. You remember in Genesis 12, God told Abram, I'm going to bless those who bless you, I'm going to curse those who curse you, and through you, all the families of the earth are going to be blessed. God had given Abram a promise that was going to require a physical heir, right? That through him, through his body, this heir would come. Well, Abram's advanced in age. In fact, he's advanced in age as far as a procreative ability. He's as good as dead because him and Sarai are advanced in age. And he's like, Lord, I know you are my shield, my exceedingly great reward, but how am I going to know this? Can you show me a sign? How can I know? And I think this is important. God does not correct Abram for asking for this sign. And maybe with what you're going through today, you say, Lord, can you give me a sign? Just can you show me something that I know I'm leading in the right direction? This is a principle I see repeated throughout Scripture. I'll give you two examples. You're familiar with Gideon. The angel of the Lord appears to Gideon. And he says, you mighty man of valor, right? And he's going to use Gideon to deliver Israel from their oppressors, right? And Gideon says, all right, I'm hearing you. He doesn't say, I'm paraphrasing here. He says, okay, I'm hearing you. He says, but Lord, just to make sure I'm hearing you, I'm going to set the fleece out, right? You guys know the fleece drill? He says, can you make the fleece dry, ground wet? And then God does it. And then he goes, okay, wow, okay, I hear you, Lord. I see that you answer that. Please don't be mad with me. Can you flip it here? Can you make, the fleece wet, ground dry, right? Can you just flip it? Why? Because he wanted to make sure this was a major decision in his life. If he's just going out in his flesh, he's going to be destroyed. But if the Lord is calling him, he knows he wants to be obedient to the Lord, and he asks the Lord for a sign. He says, okay, Lord, if this is you, can you do this thing with the fleece? God doesn't get angry, and he does it. And then Gideon knows that. Jonathan, Saul's son. Jonathan, this is in 1 Samuel 14. It says, Jonathan tells his armor bearer, he says, hey, let's go over to the garrison of the Philistines, and maybe the Lord will work on our behalf. So he goes over. He says, hey, maybe the Lord will give that garrison that into our hands, right? And so he goes over and he tells his armor bearer, and he says, hey, listen. He says, okay, if they say come up to them, we know that the Lord has delivered them into our hands. But if they say they're going to come down, then we know the Lord's not in this. And this is a real interesting thing. Jonathan, in his own way, kind of sets a fleece before the Lord. He says, if this happens, then I'll know it's the Lord. If this happens, I'll know it's not the Lord. We went through a similar practice on the board with the friary. We said, if they accept our offer, we'll know it's of the Lord. They'll put us in there. And if they say no, we know the Lord's closing the door for whatever reason. And they came back. We were all kind of surprised that with our offer, they said no. And they said no. So we rejoiced. We said, praise God. That's exactly what we're asking. Are you practicing that principle in your life? Now, I want to caution you here. Okay, this does not come into the realm of disobedience to God's word. Okay?
Guys, you can't say, oh, well, if she looks at me twice, even though she doesn't know God and she refuses

to honor God in her life, but if she comes over and offers to buy me coffee, then I'll know that I'm supposed to date her. No, that's not what I'm talking about. 1 Corinthians 9 says that believers are not to be unequally yoked with unbelievers. It's totally inappropriate. So you can't set up say, God, you know, if this is you and that thing that you're setting up violates God's word where he's already spoken, you know that's not the Lord. So I want to be clear here. But maybe you're in a circumstance and you say, okay, Lord, I need to know that this is you. And if this happens, I'll know it's you. And then you fashion it. I'll give you a tangible example. When Val and I were praying about coming to West Virginia, I'm thinking, Lord, I'm willing to go anywhere you want me to go. I said, but I got to know it's you. I don't want to do this in my own flesh. And I said, and I had tried to sell our house about a year before, and it didn't sell. And I said, Lord, if this is you, I need you to bring a buyer for our house. I need to sell it for sale by owner so I can maximize the capital out of it, and I need to live in it until July 1st. Okay, that was my fleece, so I could know that the Lord, because nothing's too hard for the Lord. You know, the coolest deal is Val and I walked into the fellowship hall in our fellowship there, and we're talking to some people, and, you know, hey, what are you guys doing? Oh, you know, we're going to go look at houses today. And Val says, well, why don't you come by our house? And they go, where is it? And we describe it, and they said, oh, yeah, that's exactly where we're looking. Can we look at it? Sure. You know, so they came over, and he asked me, he says, how much you want for it? I was like, I don't know. I haven't come up with a price. Here's his response. Honest. He said, you just name your price, tell me what you want for it, and we'll buy it from you. And we're not getting married until the middle of July, so we won't need the house after our honeymoon until August 1st. Well, really? You know, I was like, okay. You know, I was like, okay, Lord, thanks. And I can't tell you how many times I've gone back in the adversity and the struggles we've had in our move to know I've come back and I said, Lord, I know that you called me here and you showed it and you confirmed it. And I've held on to that in the times that I wanted to give up or quit. So I want to encourage you. God is faithful. God wants to show himself faithful. And many times as you ask him to demonstrate that, he will. Abram says, God, how will I know? So look here in Genesis 15. He says, and behold, the word of the Lord came to him saying, this one shall not be your heir, but one who will come from your own body shall be your heir. Then he brought him outside and said, look now towards heaven and count the stars if you are able to number them. And he said to him, so shall your descendants be. So God gives him a promise. And now notice here in verse 6, if you are prone to underline or highlight in your Bible, this is one you should highlight. It says, and he, speaking of Abraham, he believed in the Lord and he accounted it to him for righteousness. Abraham took God at his word. God said, your descendants are going to be as numerous as the stars. Abraham believed that God was faithful to do what he was going to do. And it says that God credited it to Abraham as righteousness. And here's a very important principle. Abraham demonstrates to us that our relationship with God, a righteous standing with God, is based on faith, not on works. This is why Ephesians 2, 8 and 9, as I quoted earlier, that we are saved by grace through faith, not of works, lest any man should boast. You see, God sees Abram's response that he believes that he's going to do what he told Abraham he's going to do. And out of that, Abraham, it says it's credited to him as righteousness. Let me ask you this morning, is your relationship with God based on works? Now, a good way to test this is sometimes you might find yourself praying and asking God to do something in your life, and you say, oh, God won't do that because I didn't go to church this week. God won't do that because I haven't had my quiet time. God won't do that because I haven't been reading my Bible. If that is your internal response, your relationship with God now has become what? Based on performance, works. If you ask something of God in faith, asking him to do that, you believe that he's able to do it. Let me give you an example. If you've asked God to forgive your sin, 1 John 1:9, if we confess our sin, he is faithful and just to forgive us and cleanse us of all unrighteousness. If we ask God to forgive our sin, do you believe that he's true to his word that he's done it? That he's faithful to forgive you and cleanse you of all unrighteousness? Are you taking God at his word? Yes, I know I'm forgiven because he promised to forgive me. That's putting your confidence in God to do what he promised he would do.

Our relationship with God is based on faith, what we believe, not on what we perform and what we do. Abraham believed in the Lord, and it was accounted to him as righteousness. Then he said to him, I am the Lord who brought you out of the Ur of Chaldeans, out of Ur of the Chaldeans, to give you this land to inherit it. And he said, Lord God, how shall I know that I will inherit it? And so he said to him, bring me a three-year-old heifer, a three-year-old female goat, and a three-year-old ram, a turtle dove, and a young pigeon. And then he brought all these to him and cut them in two down the middle and placed each opposite the other. But he did not cut the birds in two. And when the vultures came down on the carcasses, Abram drove them away. That's all perfectly clear, right? I don't need to explain anything. Abram asked God, how will I know? And God says, go take these animals and cut them in half. And you're thinking, Abraham said, how will I know? And he says, go cut these animals in half. What's the deal here? Okay, remember, I told you, Scripture is the best commentary on Scripture. Go with me to Jeremiah 34, verse 18. It will explain to us what we're seeing here. Now, if you're not familiar with where Jeremiah is, you made it to Psalms once before. You go past Psalms, Proverbs, Ecclesiastes, Song of Solomon. You'll hit Isaiah, the first major prophet. The second major prophet of the Old Testament is Jeremiah. Jeremiah 34 is where we're headed. And we're going to start, I think, in verse 18. Jeremiah 34, verse 18. Let's start in verse 17. Therefore, thus says the Lord, you have not obeyed me in proclaiming liberty, every one to his brother and every one to his neighbor. Behold, I proclaim liberty to you, says the Lord, to the sword, to pestilence, to famine, and I will deliver you to trouble among all the kingdoms of the earth, and I will give the men who have transgressed my covenant, who have not performed the words of the covenant which they made before me, when they cut the calf in two and pass between the parts of it. The cutting of an animal in half and the people passing between it was an evidence of a covenant. It was the way in which they demonstrated a contract. It's my understanding what they would do is they would take an animal, they would cut it in half, and then the individuals signifying this covenant agreement would hold hands, they would walk through the animals, and sometimes they would walk like a figure eight around the animals, and it was symbolic that if they, one of the members of that covenant, failed to keep the covenant, that what happened to the animals would happen to the individual who failed to keep the covenant. And I've often wondered, is this where the origin of the word phrase comes, cutting a deal? Perhaps could, right? In a sense that they cut the animals and it was a way to symbolize the covenant. So Abram asked God in Genesis 15, he says, how will I know? And God tells Abram, go cut these animals in half. Because why? Because God is going to establish a covenant with Abram. Now, we'll read later that there is a sign of that covenant that's demonstrated in the circumcision. We'll get to that in coming weeks. But God establishes a covenant with Abram, and it says in verse 12, now when the sun was going down, a deep sleep fell on Abram, and behold, horror and great darkness fell upon him. And then he said to Abram, know certainly that your descendants will be strangers in a land that is not theirs, and will serve, and they will afflict them 400 years. And also the nation whom they serve I will judge afterwards. They shall come out with great possessions. Now as for you, you shall go to your fathers in peace. You shall be buried at a good old age. But in the fourth generation that will return here, for the iniquity of the Amorites is not yet complete. Now there's two things I want to draw your attention to here. Notice God tells Abram, he says, how will I know? He makes this deep sleep fall upon Abram, and this dread falls over him, and the Lord speaks to Abram, and he says that your descendants will be taken into captivity for 400 years. Notice here it says in verse 13, and they will afflict them for 400 years. Now, does a 400-year captivity ring a bell in your mind? Does that sound vaguely familiar? Where was Israel captive for over 400 years? Egypt. You remember Abram brought his family. He was second in command under Pharaoh. He brings his family into Egypt. They come in as 70 people, but they leave as a multitude 400 years later, over a million people strong, right? And God leads them through the desert to the promised land.
Now, those of you who are students of Scripture, you're saying, yeah, but Sean, Exodus 12 says that Israel was in Egypt for 430 years. So there you see it. See, the Bible can't be relied on. It's full of contradictions. Here God says they'll be afflicted for 400 years, and Exodus says that they're in Egypt 430 years. I want to cause you to consider something. When they came into Egypt, they were under the favor of Joseph under Pharaoh for 30 years. And then when a Pharaoh rose up that was not familiar with Joseph, then they persecuted the Jews. And it says here they were afflicted for 400 years, but they were actually in Egypt for 430 years. So God tells Abram that his people, his descendants, that he'll die a good old age, but that it'll be four generations until the people come back into the promised land. And he says, for the iniquity of the Amorites is not yet complete. And does that strike you as odd? Let me cause you to consider something this morning. When the king of Sodom came out to meet Abram after his victory over the kings, the king of Sodom had a great opportunity there. He's obviously hearing Melchizedek, or at least he knows that Abraham has the favor of God Most High. And the king of Sodom and the kings of Gomorrah and the plain could have chosen that day to serve the God Most High that Abram served and turned away from their wickedness and began to follow the model that Abraham was setting for them in worshiping God Most High. But what did the people of Sodom and Gomorrah do? They appreciated the deliverance under Abram's hand, but then they returned to the plain and they proceeded in their wickedness. And because they proceeded in their wickedness and rebellion, later we see what happens to the people of Sodom and Gomorrah. They are completely and utterly destroyed. They had an opportunity to repent. They refused and they returned to their wickedness. And then here God tells Abram that the iniquity of the Amorites is not yet complete. We know that Israel is held captive in Egypt for 400 years, and then they're led out, and they wander in the desert for 40 years. Then under Joshua's authority, they come into the land, and they conquer the land. God has given them that land, and God uses Israel as his instrument of righteous judgment to eradicate the people that are dwelling in the land. Why? Because their wickedness had become so grotesque before the Lord that it required God's judgment. But here's what I want you to see. God is never quick to judge. It is the desire of the God of the Bible that man would repent and turn from his wicked ways and to be restored into a right relationship with him. That is the nature of God. God, the Bible tells us that he desires that none would perish. And he gives ample opportunity for repentance and to turn. But no, and be very clear in this, that if an individual refuses to turn from their sin, they will be judged because God is righteous. But God is merciful and gracious. This morning, if you're here, and maybe, you know, you've been playing church, or maybe you're here because you're curious about church, and you've been walking in wickedness, and you say, well, I'm going to party for this season of my life, I'm going to live and indulge all my appetites, and then when I get old, you know, like in my 20s, then I'll come to Christ, right? You know, or, you know, when I'm done having fun, then I'll come to Christ. Here's something that's interesting. You know that what can happen is if you reject salvation, your heart can harden. And there may come a time in your life where you may have opportunity, but you no longer have desire to come to Christ. The Bible tells us that today is the day unto salvation. And if you think that maybe there will be some future time for you to return to make a decision to follow and to honor God in your life, you're banking on something you're not promised. Because too often in this life, many people's life comes, the end of their life comes at an unexpected time. You know, Jesus said, don't worry about tomorrow, for each day has enough cares of its own. And the reality of it is, we have no promise of tomorrow. Tomorrow is something that we can plan for, but it's not promised. And so I would ask you this morning, are you saying, well, God's not judging me? I want to encourage you, don't mistake God's grace and patience in delaying judgment as condoning your rebellion. That's an easy excuse to misunderstand. Oh, well, God's, you know, hey, you know, we're being blessed. I got a great job. I've got this going on. And you're living in sin.

0: Don't misunderstand. God's delay is not condoning your behavior. He's giving you opportunity to repent. So seize that opportunity. Verse 17, it came to pass that when the sun went down and it was dark, that behold, there appeared a smoking oven and a burning torch that passed between those pieces. On the same day, the Lord made a covenant with Abraham. To your descendants I have given this land, from the river of Egypt to the great river, the river Euphrates, the Kenites, the Kenizzites, Kadmonites, the Hittites, the Perizzites, Rephaim, the Amorites, Canaanites, Girgashites, and the Jebusites. Now, for those of you that are geography buffs, where is the river Euphrates? This is the part where you respond. Okay, just for clarity. Where is the river Euphrates? Anybody know? It's where? It's in Iraq. That's right, it's in Iraq. Here's something that's interesting. Notice the land that God gives to Israel. It goes all the way over to the river Euphrates, which is modern-day Iraq, and all the way to the river in Egypt. That would include modern-day Jordan, and Syria, and part of modern-day Iraq. Now, Israel never conquered that portion of land, but it was given to them. So interesting. So keep that in mind, kind of in the back of your brain, when you're hearing the UN talk about giving up land and giving up this land. God gave Israel that land. Gave it to them. So why is man the one to dictate what is to be given up? This morning, God establishes a covenant. Now, when in this vision that Abram is given, you'll notice that a burning pot and a flaming torch pass through the cut animals. When two people enter into an agreement, they would typically hold hands and walk through those cut animals, signifying that each assumes responsibility for their portion of the covenant. Notice in this covenant that God established with Abram, it's a one-sided covenant. God establishes the covenant. God promises to bless Abram. God promises to give the land to the Israelites. God promises Abram, independent of Abram's behavior. Independent. It was not dependent upon Abram's participation. God was going to be faithful to the covenant. The same thing is true with our salvation. Our salvation is secure because of the shed blood of Jesus Christ. We cannot earn it. There's nothing we can do to obligate God to love us more. We can respond and receive of that forgiveness of sin and place our confidence that God's going to do what He promises to do. But we can't obligate God to love us more because He establishes the covenant with us in a one-sided fashion. Jesus went to the cross. He died on the cross to redeem us, to save us. There's nothing more we have to do except receive that free gift of salvation. Let's stand together this morning.
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4: So God decides to give Abram another illustration. He says, bring me a 3-year-old heifer, a female goat, ram, turtle, dove, and pigeon. And then each one is killed and cut in half besides the smaller birds. And the first observation we get is that they're 3-year-olds, right? And as we've talked before, any kind of livestock that you have that's 3 years of age is typically prime breeding age. That's the future of your flock or your herd. And so to sacrifice these animals at these ages and stages is a type of surrendering your hope and future to God. By God saying sacrifice these, He's saying put your trust in me for the future, not in yourself, not in what you have. Put your trust in me. That's the same principle we have with tithing, even today. God says, I want your first and your best 10% of all that you make. I want your offering right away and all the way. And I want you to do it happily. Why? Because I'm going to provide what you need. I need

you to trust me like that. The second observation is it takes time for God to reveal why he had Abram sacrifice these animals. Again, God doesn't move quickly. It says that Abram has to wait long enough that he has to scare the vultures away. Now, I did some research, and usually a vulture can show up within a few hours of a carcass, you know, the rotting and all the stuff that goes on there. Sometimes it can take up to 3 days for these carrion birds to find these animals. We're told that if the sun went down once, so this is probably within the progression of the same day, but it lasts long enough that Abram is here, he's got all these dead animals in front of him, and he's just being like, all right, God, are you going to do something? And the sun sets on him while he's waiting, and he falls asleep because he gets so tired. And God finally does something. He causes a heavy darkness on him so that Abram has this terrifying dream. Thanks, God! Thanks for answering my prayer with a terrifying dream. And God speaks to him in the dream and says, you can be sure that your descendants will be strangers in a foreign land where they will be oppressed as slaves for 400 years. But I will punish the nation that enslaves them, and in the end they will come away with great wealth. As for you, you will die in peace and be buried at a ripe old age. After 4 generations, your descendants will return here to this land, for the sins of the Amorites do not yet warrant their destruction. I don't think this is as comforting an illustration as the first one he got. I'm sure he woke up from that dream and he's like, could I just look at the stars instead? Who asked God for an assurance of a promise? And he says, yeah, your descendants, they're going to be living in a land that's not their own as slaves for 400 years. I didn't ask about that. Well, I'm telling you. They're not going to possess the land for another 400 years. Who wants to hear that about future generations? Well, let me ask you a question. Do you want a fantasy or a reality? I'm being honest here, Christians. Do you want a fantasy or a reality? When you pray to God and you ask him, can you tell me my future? Do you want to go like you're going to some, you know, person with a crystal ball and they tell you what you want to hear so you'll pay them more money? Or do you want the truth? You see, so often we want to hear from God's plan, but if we were to hear the steps to his plan, we often wish he would just keep it to himself. God's plan for you is amazing, but it's got a lot of ups and downs. And that's oftentimes why he doesn't tell you his full plan, because if he did, you'd say, I'm out of here. But here's what I love about our God. I know some of you are in this room. How many of you get a book and you read the last pages? Because you're like, if I'm going to spend the next week and a half reading this book, I want to know that it ends well. So I'm going to jump ahead and read the end to make sure. Any of you like that? You don't have to raise your hand, because you know what? God loves you because that's what he's done for us. He's given us the book of Revelation. Jesus has given us prophecy for the last days. We know how the story ends, amen? But we don't always know the pages in between. And if he would reveal it to us, we may not like what we hear. We tend to focus on the negative, right? Like, oh, my descendants, oh, why did you tell me that? But let's look at the positives of what he says. Your descendants will grow into a nation. Oh, okay, they will be a nation. Their oppressors will be punished. Okay, nobody gets away with things. Okay, and what we see in the book of Exodus is the plagues of Egypt. God raises up Egypt for that time period, the most powerful nation in the world, so he could bring them down. So he could destroy the gods of Egypt. So he could show the world that he is the kind of God that pursues the least, the lost, and the lowly. And these slaves that have no future, no calendar, no relevance to society, kind of like Abram. And he says, they're my people and I will be their God. And I'll bring them out of there and I'll take them into a land that's not their own. And they will be a great nation. That is the kind of God that we serve. His descendants will gain wealth from their ordeals as slaves. They'll come away and be rewarded.
Abram himself will live long and die in peace. That was in parentheses. I don't think it was an afterthought. But let's be honest here, guys. There's actually a king in the Old Testament that God gave a similar prophecy to, and he added, hey, but you're going to die in peace, and the king was content with dying in peace instead of praying, oh God, please be a redemption for my future generations. I don't think Abram heard that phrase and said, okay, I'm good from here. I'm going to die in peace. Who cares what happens to them? No, we all want to know that we'll live to a good long age. That's great, and we'll die in peace. Wonderful. But he tells them all these other things. God's delay on giving his descendants the land was because the sins of the Amorites has not yet warranted their destruction. You know, a lot of people when they study scripture have a problem with the conquest of the land. How could God be so awful and ruthless to all those people groups? We get the answer here in Genesis 15. See, through those 400 years and then afterward in the 40 years in the desert, those stories of this God who delivers slaves reaches the known world of that time. Everybody knows about this Yahweh God who has interceded in this people group and is doing miraculous things in and through them. And all these people groups have a choice to make to believe and join the Israelites as well. People like Rahab at Jericho make that decision. And she says, no, I'm going to leave my people and my community because this is God and this is his people and I want to be a part of it. Amen. And it ends up being part, she ends up being part of the lineage of Jesus himself in the process. You see, God is being gracious to all those people groups. He's giving them time to make a choice for him or against him. And it comes to that point when they conquer the land where that choice is now gone because they've thoroughly rejected God. Maybe God is delaying the answer to your prayer because he's being gracious to someone else. Have you ever thought about that? Some of you have prayed, Jesus, will you come home soon? Will you come and get us? Will you bring us back? I just want your second coming. I'm so tired of this world. Have you ever thought that the fact that he's delayed that is because there are so many lost and dying individuals that don't have the saving knowledge of Jesus Christ? He's delayed it for their opportunity to receive that grace. It's not because he doesn't hate you or doesn't love you. It's because he's being gracious to someone else. You see, your life fits in with everybody else's. Your story fits in with everybody else's. And maybe the delay to your prayer is because God has a much bigger picture that you're a part of. So, in a weird way, we should thank God that he doesn't always answer our prayers in our timeline because he's being gracious to someone else. You see, God answered Abram's prayer, but not the way he probably wanted. His desire for that land was not immediately met. He never possessed the land, and it would be some time before his descendants would either, but God remained faithful even during the difficult times and trials ahead. Do you remember when Jesus' disciples asked him about the end times? You know what he said to them? From Matthew 24, he tells them about wars and rumors of wars, about great destruction, that they'll be rejected by everybody, that the world will hate you, they'll even kill you, and they'll feel justified in it because they hate me. He says, all this awful stuff that's in our future. And he says, and then I'm going to arrive on the clouds and take you home to be with me. In John 16, 33, Jesus says, I have told you all this so that you may have peace in me. Here on earth you will have many trials and sorrows, but take heart because I have overcome the world. What we often don't think of is that this prophecy to Abram centuries before would carry God's people through their time of slavery. It would help them not to lose their identity, to hold on to hope, and believe that they had a future outside of their current chains. God told Abram this so he could pass it on to future generations. Life isn't going to get easier, it's going to get harder. And as it gets harder, God's going to be faithful and he's going to deliver you one day. That's the same exact message we should be delivering to our kids and grandkids and great-grandkids, our nephews and nieces. This world is going to get a lot worse before Jesus comes back. But be of good cheer. He has conquered the world. He is coming back on the clouds of glory. And he's left us with a mission. And that mission is the saving knowledge of Jesus Christ. For everyone who might believe will be saved.

and delivered and be part of that eternal family. That's what our life has to be about. And so imagine that promise. Can you imagine living 400 years in Egypt and all the Egyptian gods, and the only thing that held so many of them fast was that promise to Abram. It allowed Abram as well to pray for those future generations, knowing that the difficulties they were going to face in many ways were nothing compared to what he had to deal with. I wouldn't be here if it wasn't for the prayers of so many other people that have prayed into my life. Grandparents and aunts and uncles and others in this church family that have gone on to glory. It gave him a perspective deeper than his moment in his personal life. And knowing that his daily decisions carried the weight of future generations. Well, God isn't done with the illustrations. Abram saw a smoking fire pot and a flaming torch passed between the two halves of the carcasses. What does this mean? I looked up online and I've studied it before. The torch and the smoking pot, it symbolizes God's presence. A couple things we get, the smoking pot. Throughout Jewish worship and even part of our own variations of the faith, Catholic Church and others, they burned incense, that smoke symbolically picturing the prayers of individuals rising toward heaven, that smoking fire pot. Really, God was saying, I hear your prayers. I see them. I smell them. The other thing is the torch, right? The torch, fire has often symbolized God's presence because he's the source of light, life, and truth. You have, when they were crossing the desert, coming out of Egypt to the promised land, they were led by a pillar of fire by night. Then in the temple, you have the golden lampstand, the torch that was lit and never supposed to go out. And then at Pentecost, you have the Holy Spirit coming and flames of tongue resting on people's heads. So that's God's presence. But what does it mean that he went between the two halves? Well, what God was actually doing here was an ancient custom that Abram would have understood. It's called a self-cursed oath. By walking through the two halves of the animals, God would be saying, let the same thing happen to me if what I have said isn't true and I break my promise. Who does this? Who does this? What God would do this, especially the only Almighty God? Why would he have to make a promise like this? This is the kind of oath that you make somebody do when they're not trustworthy. When they've disappointed you before, when they've let you down, and you're like, I am not lending you my car unless you walk between these two carcasses, and you say, I'm going to kill myself if I don't return this. That's the kind of oath it's making. And here the God of the universe says, I'm going to make this covenant with you. If I don't fulfill this prophecy to you, if I don't fulfill this promise, then this is what's going to happen to me. I'm going to be butchered. What I love about God and his oaths and his covenants is he never breaks them. Do not overlook the fact that he doesn't say, okay, Abram, now it's your turn. You walk between them. He doesn't. He doesn't ask the same thing of Abram. God is going to do what he says, and he's going to do it no matter what Abram chooses to do or believe, which is astounding. That's our God. That's how much he loves us. He is so faithful. What greater proof would Abram need? The most amazing thing is, as we know, that God was brutally butchered and killed, wasn't he? Jesus himself, God in human flesh, came to earth and died on the cross for our sins. Not because he deserved that, not because it was his punishment, not because he broke his covenant. He did that because we broke our covenant with him. Because we promised to be faithful and we weren't. And he said, I will die your death. Because you can't do it. You can't pay the penalty. Only I can pay that penalty. As we close today, I want to make one last observation. God's promised land to Abram's descendants was to be all the way from the border of Egypt to the great Euphrates. A huge piece of land. Now, the descendants of Abram never inhabited that entire region. They never did. Now, was God lying? No. He doesn't lie. In the centuries to come, it was their lack of faith in God's promises and disobedience to God's design that limited their ability to receive the fullness of what God had promised.
God's promise.

0: with Jesus that has you facing those doubts and fears about the future. It may be like my journey where I didn't know if God had a wife for me because it wasn't happening on my timetable. Maybe your journey is about future children, or even down to wanting a godly legacy that hasn't happened yet. Maybe it's a child or a grandchild that's walked away from their faith. Maybe it's a calling in life, a role or a position. Maybe you're a college student and you don't know what your major should be. There's lots of things that we're in this restlessness about. And all I want to tell you today is you can trust God. His promises are true and He is faithful. Hold fast to God's word in those dark times. The best thing about the message today is we don't have to have some living illustration like looking at the stars or some dark dream, or even none of you walked in with cattle today. I'm so thankful for that. I don't have to butcher anything as part of our worship service, right? We don't have to do that. The one sign that we have that will never fade, that will never perish, is the cross of Jesus Christ. It is the eternal testimony of the faithfulness of our God. That His love knows no limits. That there's no amount of grace where He says enough. That He is faithful and He is true. And so, brothers and sisters in Christ, this passage, I've read it so many times, but this time in preaching this sermon, I just felt like, man, it's so relatable to where so many of us are. Especially as we've walked as Christians, our faith has grown to a certain point. We've seen the promises fulfilled. We've experienced miracles and all the rest. But in the moment we find ourselves, we're so heavy by what's ahead and fear has crept in. And God just says, I got this. I got this. Breathe. Be patient. Be patient. Lord Jesus, forgive us. Forgive us for not remembering. Forgive us for doubting. Forgive us for being fearful. Thankful, Lord, though, we are for the refinement as You've answered our prayers and You've given us so many things that we've wanted out of life. Thank You that You've revealed how empty those things are apart from a relationship with You and a relationship with others. Thank You, God, for the journey. None of us want to pray for patience, but it's those times of patience where we learn who we are and understand who You are. And so, God, I pray for my brothers and sisters in this room, many who are going through very difficult things, where they've been at that crossroads, and sometimes they start down the path of fear, and other times they start down the path of faith. Your word is true. You are who You are, and we can trust You. And no matter what the journey leads to, we know how it ends. And so we can hold fast to You. So I pray today would be a catalyst for my brothers and sisters, no matter where they find themselves. Let us hear what You told Abram. I will keep my oath up to my very life. And You have given Your life to prove Your love. And You've risen from the dead to give us eternal hope. And so we stand on that today. In Your holy name we pray. Amen. As the lights dim down, we have a couple songs of reflection. The altar is open to you. Do not be hesitant or afraid to come. There's no judgment in this place. We are one beggar telling another beggar where to find bread. But I'm going to be up here if anybody wants me to pray with them. I will. And just respond as God leads you. This wristband says Genesis 15 on my arm. And I was talking to my friend Larkin yesterday and told him I was preaching on Genesis 15. I'm going to put him on the spot. Larkin, come on up. Genesis 15 means a lot to Larkin. And I'm going to just have you share just a little bit of your testimony. I know, I should have asked permission. Would you share a little bit about what Genesis 15 means to you?
1: Everything. 4 years ago now, I was diagnosed with stage 4 colon cancer. And a few weeks after I was diagnosed, I was home. It was the night before my first oncology appointment. And I was in the shower crying out to God. I was like, my son was a year old. I have one son. He's going to be coming to school here this fall here in a couple weeks. So I'm like, you know, God, I have a son.

0: And I had my wife, like, I don't want to go yet. I want to stick around for a while. And so I was in the shower, bawling my eyes out, crying. Went to bed, didn't think anything of it. Middle of the night, can't sleep. Wake up around 4 a.m. And it's one of those things where you're frustrated because you can't sleep. So I'm laying there trying to go back to sleep. And then all of a sudden, it's just like the movie turned on. And I'm sitting in front of this giant white throne. And in here, I'm okay saying this. Out in the world, I think people think I'm crazy. People in here may think I'm crazy, but that's okay. I'm sitting right in front of the throne, and I can see from, like, the chest down. I'm trying to look up, trying to see, and I can't see his face. I know it's God, but I can't prove it. A light, a shiny, really bright beam of light shoots out from his left hip. In my mind, that's my timeline. And then this is the craziest thing that's ever happened to me. It's hard to explain it, but it's like it was handed to me. I've never had anything happen like this before. It hasn't happened since. But it was like Genesis 15:15. I'm ashamed to say this now, but unlike him, I had no idea what it was. So I'm like, why in the world is he pointing me to Genesis 15? So I'm awake, so I roll over and I grab my phone. And as I grab it, I see it's 4:24 a.m. That's important. I'll tell you why in a second. So I look up 15:15, and as we just heard, 15:15 is, for you shall go to your fathers in peace and die at a good old age. I got these chills go all over my body. I start crying. And so I go to in my phone. I type, I want to write down my notes so I don't forget. And as I'm writing it, I put the date and the time, and I start crying again, because the whole reason this started was because of my son and my wife. My son was born at 4:24 a.m., and he gave this to me at 4:24 a.m. So the whole thing was just amazing. And I look at Kate. She's fast asleep, and I'm like, I got, you know, so I was awake for 2 hours after this. So I've been telling everybody, but this has been something I've held on to for a long time. I saw Nate yesterday, and he told me he was going through Genesis. And I'm like, well, I got it. So I saw he's going to be doing Genesis 50 today. I was like, well, we're going. I can't miss this. So appreciate it. I mean, the message today has been amazing. I was going to thank you. So thank you for the opportunity to share this. And, you know, praise God for all he's done in my life. We're moving through. We'll be fine. We'll be good. It's in his hands. But, yeah, it's amazing. Praise God.
1: Stay here. Stay here.
2: So Larkin doesn't normally attend our church. He's part of another church, and but we're in one body, right? And he's still going through treatment. He's still in the process, but that's the promise that God's given him, and we're going to hold fast to that. So I'm going to ask something of you. Will you join me in prayer for Larkin? Will you come up, lay hands on him, pray for my friend and brother? I'm sorry, I didn't mean to put you on the spot, but you're here for a reason, and you got another church family that's standing by you. And I'm not sorry, no. So, Lord God, we are thankful for Genesis 15:15 today. In the text, it was in parentheses, almost as a side note, but for Larkin, it wasn't a side note. It was your specific promise to him as he's in this battle with cancer. And Lord Jesus, it's your promise to him that the battle has been won and the victory is his. So God, as he continues to face treatment and the ups and downs of this journey with cancer, Lord God, we stand on your word and your promise to Larkin that he will be healed, that he'll live to a ripe old age. Thank you for his wife, Kate. Help her to stand strong with him and Marcy and Lisa and the rest of the family. Lord God, we thank you for Shepherd, his son. And Lord God, I pray that he will have a testimony. God, what, as we heard today, what we go through is not just about us. It's about future generations. And so, God, we pray that you would raise up Shepherd to be a mighty man of God that would have his father's testimony to stand on as he goes about the journey and plan for you that you have for his life. But we thank you for our brother. We thank you for his healing. We thank you for your promises. And, God, thank you for sending him to us today, so we can hear this and be encouraged as we heard God's word today. In your holy name we pray. Amen. Amen. Go in the grace and peace of our Lord Jesus. Amen.
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2: God for. I'm believing him for a lot. I'm believing him for tonight. I'm believing that tonight is going to be such a transformative moment that the generations will not just converge, but they're going to connect. Thank you for one hand. Man, one of these days y'all going to get with me. Good Lord. I am. This is going to be good. This is going to be good. Yesterday afternoon, sitting in a 1,000-person tent, two other pastors, and we're just talking about the goodness and the faithfulness of God. And I got to tell you, I also had to brag on Dallas and Nathan. They came over there the other day, and they didn't just come to inspect. They didn't just come to point. They worked. And I was so proud that when I got there, I told them, I said, I can't do much, but I can bring lunch. They told me what they wanted. But to hear other pastors talk about the good men that you have. Man, I had a proud day at moment. I was like, thank you, Jesus. And they were still talking about y'all yesterday. They said, man, we loved him. I said, now shut up, and I'm going to have to rebuke you. You're starting to covet now. You can't have him. But I'm grateful. I'm thankful, amen, for what God is doing. I know he's not done. And I know that God is raising up people. You don't ever have to be afraid of God. You don't have to be afraid of the journey that he's got you on. You don't. Just trust him. The footsteps of a good man and woman are ordained and ordered of the Lord. And part of the beauty of walking by faith is you don't have to know where you're going. Because if you knew where you was going, you'd take a detour. God be like, no, get back over here. You come on back. So tell somebody, walk it out by faith. Don't worry about the future. God is in control. And he is. And so this morning, we want to take some time to pray for some people that are very dear to us. Our brother John, it's good to have him back. He got a little R&R, but you know, isn't it just like the enemy when you go away? How many of his parents can remember if he ever tried to get away? That's when your kids went cray cray. That's when your neighbors called. There's a whole lot of cars in your driveway. Y'all having a party? No, I don't think so. None of y'all did that, did you? No. But, you know, I'm excited. So John was away and his mom had a fall, and we want to pray for her. Also want to remember those that are going through cancer treatments and different things. I received a a nice expression of love and appreciation this week in the mail. And first I looked at the name and I was like, I know that name. But it was someone whose husband was diagnosed with cancer. And I remember the last night of the revival when we were praying and we had the fire tunnel. When they came up to me, it was just something in me. I just shared what the Lord told me to share. She just sent back something to say thank you. Sometimes you got to stand with people when they're too weak to stand. I better stop because I, I better because. But for whoever's going through a challenge or trial, I want you to know you're not alone. And God speaks the end of a thing from its beginning. But you can trust him. How do I know? Let me count the ways. Let me count the ways. Because all my life, he's been faithful. And all my life, he's been oh so good. With every breath. I'm just going to sing of the goodness of God. Amen? Amen. And my challenge to you this week, stop looking at what you're going through. And start looking to where you're going to. Amen. If you just look at all of the mess, man, that's all you see. But I dare you to lift your head up. Because we look unto the hills from whence cometh our help. Our help coming from the Lord. Amen. Amen. Amen. So this Lord God, today, God, we thank you. We thank you that we're able to gather here. We thank you, God, that you hear our prayers. And God, today we lift up John's mom to you right now, God. And we trust you, the great physician. God, that you would heal her body. God, that you would keep her in perfect, undisturbed peace. That you would give the medical community wisdom, oh God, as they treat her, oh God. May all of this turn, God, and work for good. God, we know that she's a strong woman. She's lived all these years by herself. But God, even strong people sometimes need to know that they're not alone. So, Father, we release your word today. That it would go directly where it needs to go. And we pray, oh God, that this will work, oh God, for her benefit and your glory. And Father, for all of our friends, Lord, that are going through cancer treatments, radiation, oh God, chemotherapy, we just pray for strength. We pray, oh God, that your grace would be sufficient. We pray, oh God, for those that are walking through challenges right now, God. And in that natural, God, they don't see a way out. But God, you still make streams in the desert. You still bring the mountains low, oh God. You still, oh God, open doors that no man can shut, and you shut the doors that no man can open. And I just pray today, oh God, for a revival, an awakening, oh God. I'm praying today, oh God, that we would once again put our faith and trust in you and you alone, oh God. It's one thing to print in God we trust on money. It's another thing to place it in your heart. So, Father, today may faith arise and may all of our enemies be scattered, oh God. Stir us up, God. Quicken us in our spirit, oh God, that we will believe you, that we will trust you, and most of all, we will obey you. Father, we thank you for what you're going to do tonight, oh God. Lord, so many people have sown and prayed and believed and worked and sacrificed. God, would you reward our efforts? God, would people be saved? God, would the broken hearted be healed? May souls be baptized. And may the joy of the Lord be our strength. I pray today, oh God, for every person here and every person under the sound of my voice, that today, oh God, would be a good day. Father, that you would infuse us with the power of the Holy Spirit, that we would go further than we ever thought we could, that we would do more than we ever thought we could do. And Father, may you give us an exceeding great reward. This we pray in Jesus' name. Amen. I'm going to ask my ushers if they would come at this time. And we're going to just invest in God's kingdom.

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0: gonna sing of the goodness of God. I love you, Lord, for your mercy never failed me. In darkest nights, you are close like no other. I've known you as a father. I've known you as a friend. And I have lived in the goodness of God. Father, we thank you, God, for the opportunity to give. We thank you, Father, because we know that everything we have, it comes from you, O God. We dedicate this offering to you, God. Use it in us for your glory. In Jesus' name, amen. Would you welcome our friend and brother Nathan back up as he reads God's word this morning? If you're willing and able, would you stand?
1: I'll be reading from the ESV this morning. This is 1 Samuel, verse 30, verses 1 through 8, and then verses 18 and 19. Now when David and his men came to Ziklag on the third day, the Amalekites had made a raid against Negeb and against Ziklag. They had overcame Ziklag and burned it with fire and taken captive the women and all who were in it, both small and great. They killed no one, but carried them off and went their way. And when David and his men came to the city, they found it burned with fire, and their wives and sons and daughters taken captive. Then David and the people who were with him raised their voices and wept until they had no more strength to weep. David's two wives also had been taken captive, Nineveh of Jezreel, and Abigail, the widow of Nabal of Carmel. And David was greatly distressed, for the people spoke of stoning him, because all the people were bitter in soul for each of his sons and daughters. But David strengthened himself in the Lord his God. And David said to Abiathar, the priest, the son of Ahimelech, bring me the ephod. So Abiathar brought the ephod to David, and David inquired of the Lord, shall I pursue after this band? Shall I overtake them? He answered him, pursue, for you shall surely overtake and shall surely rescue. Verse 18. David recovered all that the Amalekites had taken, and David rescued his two wives. Nothing was missing, whether small or great, sons or daughters, spoil or anything that had been taken. David brought back all. The word of God for the people of God.
0: Thank you. Have you ever lost anything?

0: Have you ever had a moment where you couldn't find your glasses and then realize they were on top of your head? Have you ever gotten in your car and got out to go into a store and then realized your car wouldn't lock because the key fob had fallen out of your pocket and you're like, why won't my car lock? Have you ever realized you had bought something and then you couldn't find it? And then you're frantically looking all over the house. Now, I know I bought it. That's when you blame it on your kids, because most of the time they borrowed it. They just didn't tell you. But David found himself in a predicament. And when you look at David's life, it is a life that is certainly intriguing. It is certainly a life that was full with a lot of character, flaws, and even some sin. But you also see in David's life a man that in spite of all of that, he learned how to trust God. I think of the psalm where it is said, create in me a clean heart, O God, and renew or restore a right spirit in me, a steadfast spirit. For all that David did and all that he experienced, life had taught him that he could trust God, that God was just, that God was faithful, that God would correct us, but it wouldn't be in anger, it would be in mercy. And this morning, somebody needs to know that in spite of everything that you've done, God is not through with you yet. That God can still use a broken reed, that burnt stones can be used again. Then in spite of everything that the enemy has tried to take from us, we know that he comes to steal, kill, and to destroy. But Jesus says, I have come that you might have life and that more abundantly. Jesus still gives us the best life. When we take the time to seek his instruction, when we take time to ask him for direction, when we rely on his wisdom rather than our own. And this morning, I want you to know that there are many, many different types of evil. It can be a bondage spiritually. It can be a bondage physically. It can be something that has enslaved us. It could be alcohol. It could be drugs. It could be pornography. It could be a whole lot of things. But I want you to know that where you are is still not where you're going, because whom the Son sets free is free indeed. Amen. And Jesus can and wants to set us free. Amen. Yeah. David and his men realized that for all of the battles and all of the things that they were going through, that sometimes you got to outsmart the devil. David gives us a picture of that. He teaches us how we should worship, how we should act, and what we should do. And David aligned himself with the Philistines. And he said in chapter 27, verse 1, now I shall perish someday by the hand of Saul, and there's nothing better for me than I should speedily escape to the land of the Philistines. And Saul would despair of me to seek me any more in any part of Israel, so I shall escape out of his hand. How many of you know today that not everybody likes you? Regardless of what you've done for them. David had defeated Goliath. David had fought for Saul. But when folks start giving you accolades, not everybody's going to be happy about that. That's why you can't put your faith and trust in people's words. Because the same folk that'll celebrate you one day will turn on you the next. The folk that you help, when you are doing everything that they want you to do, they'll forget. I wish I could teach every young minister how to be delivered from Sauls. A seasoned pastor asked me the other day, he says, how do you get past the hurt, the betrayal, the disappointment? When the one who is responsible for raising you up spiritually, when they turn on you, when the spouse that has been your spouse 10, 15, 20 years says, I want a new model. When the person you look at in the mirror no longer knows who they are. Have you ever had an identity crisis? You're like, I don't even know who I am anymore. Because sadly, many times identity is tied to someone else instead of God. Everything we do is for the applause of men. Can I just help somebody this morning? Sometimes you got to forget about what people say. You got to forget about what people do. And you have to remember that not everybody is going to love you. But I know a man. I know a guy who loves me in spite of me. Who loves me when I'm up and he loves me when I'm down. He loves me sometimes when I'm level to the ground. He just loves me. And David is running from Saul. And see, here's something that is interesting. David had cultivated a relationship with God while he was taking care of sheep. You won't ever be any good to the kingdom if you don't learn how to take care of something or someone more than you take care of yourself. Let that one set in. When you can love someone, earnestly pray for them. I had a pastor the other day, he said, my family, my girls said, they love you. Because for years, every time I see these girls, I pray for them. I'm like that big brother, and they love me. One of them said during the revival, she came up for prayer. She said, just lay it on me. I said, well, you want it, you gonna get it. And we laid hands on her. Because this is what I'm excited about even tonight. It is not the one who goes to heaven with the most stuff. It's the one who gets to heaven essentially with no stuff. In over 40 years of ministry, I've never had an armored car behind a hearse. You're not taking it with you. Well, I got a lot of stuff. Guess what? You just got a lot of stuff. And let me give you a news flash. That stuff that you're leaving out, everybody going to want it. It may be a value to you. It won't be a value to them. That came from my great, great, great and garbage. Why y'all looking at me like that? Damn on that. Do yourself and them a favor. Start unloading that stuff. Somebody once said to me, I want my kids to be able to enjoy it now. At least I'll get to see it. A smile on their face. I'm leaving mine with stipulations. I got to put them through the test of time. My mama used to tell my sister and I said, all this, I done worked hard all my life. Don't y'all be foolish with what I leave you. Because it really is about the next generation. I didn't really understand that and they had grandkids. And the scripture says that a good man leaves an inheritance to his children's children. And it's not that you're just leaving them money. I'm going to leave them my Bibles. I'm going to leave them my fountain pens. I'm going to leave them my watches. I'm going to leave them my rings. Isn't it amazing? Let me just help somebody. You know, you bought all this junk. You know, I got rings in a drawer that are worth a lot of money. I haven't worn them in years, Rebecca. They're just in the drawer. So I got to do something with them. Maybe I'll sell them. I don't know. I got to do something with them. But you get my point. It's just stuff. Let people model your life because you got a life of prayer. That you're sincere, you're honest. That you have character. That you got to walk with God. When people see you, they ought to feel God's presence. I called somebody the other day to check on them. They recently lost their husband. And it just really brightened her day. And I teach you all the time, when the Holy Spirit nudges you to do something, don't procrastinate. It was just what they needed. And the other day I had a friend say, you know, I've got a test coming up. And I'm concerned. And the first thing I thought about was thy husband, who was a dear friend of mine. And it was just like the Holy Spirit just quickened and said, you do whatever you got to do. Ministry is not for the faint of heart. Ministry is not for folk that are selfish. Ministry is for those who deeply, genuinely care for other people. No greater love than a man had than this, than a man lay down his life for his friends. People often say, why don't y'all have a shorter name for your church? I'm like, shut up, take it up with God. Greater Love Family Outreach Ministries. And I'm waiting for some more ministries to be birthed out of what we have. Thank God now we've got Dee and Katie. They're helping with foster care. Praise God for that. But there are others in here that God speaks to you too. I'm just telling you, roll up your sleeves. Stop being, well, what if we fail? Well, what if you don't? Nothing beats a failure but a try. And David, he's running and he's running, and Saul wants to kill him because envy and jealousy has gotten in his heart. When David kills Goliath and the women, they're celebrating him. Saul has killed his thousand, but David has killed his 10,000s. And Saul said, listen, only thing left now for this dude to take is my kingdom. My kingdom. My this, my that. When you start thinking about things as it's just yours, you're in trouble. You're in trouble. And finally, one day he's hiding. David is hiding in the cave of Adullam, and he's way back in the recesses. And Saul comes in there to relieve himself. And David's men says, what a glorious day. God has delivered your enemy into your hands. Have you ever celebrated the fact that now you can get that person back? Don't put your hand up, just wink at me. And David, for a moment, he listens to his men, and he goes and he cuts a piece of Saul's robe. And as soon as he did it, he was convicted. Do you still get convicted when you do wrong? Does the Holy Spirit ever speak to you and say, you shouldn't have done that? You shouldn't have thought that. Yeah. You shouldn't have looked at that. Bishop always tells us, don't look where you don't want to go, because if you look long enough and you look hard enough, you're going there. And when he cuts off the rope, the Holy Spirit says, nuh-uh. Vengeance is mine, saith the Lord. I shall repay. And he says, how can I touch God's anointed and be found guiltless? Somebody can be, how can I say this? Somebody's life can be so jacked up and they can be so wrong, but you still can't do anything about it. You can't do anything about it. Well, God, I can help you. No, no, no, no, no. You better, you know, deal with you first. Because ultimately, God's judgment had already come against Saul. And God did take his kingdom, and he gave it to David. We ought not want God to take anything from us because we disobeyed him. Boy, it got quiet on that one. But now David has made an alliance. He has conflict with the Amalekites. How many of you know that sometimes if you study this thing out, all of the enemies that Israel didn't deal with the way God told them to deal with, guess what? They became a perpetual pain in the tush for them. When God tells you to do something, it is better to do it his way. A lot of the conflict we see in the Middle East today is because things weren't done the right way and handled the right way. And then you got them just fighting and going at each other. And hatred and mistrust is causing all of us pain. Friend of mine sent me a text the other day. When was COVID? 2020. And he showed a picture of a guy with a mask over his face. God, I pray you won't ever have to go back there. We all had on masks. And the picture he sent this time was the picture of the guy at the gas pump with the mask over his eyes.
1: That's funny.
0: Because I don't know about you. That bus out there, boy, we looking at the tune of about $100 a fill up. And I just said, Lord, thank you that I got it. But sometimes I'd say, ooh, ouch. Things are expensive. You could go to the grocery store. You better go in there. You better ask some moolah. Because you can go in there and come out with 10 things and you dropped about $50 or more. Amen. So let me get back in here. Got to go home. David and his men discovered that their city was burnt and their families taken captive by the Amalekites. And here's a wonderful lesson in prayer about seeking God during bitter, painful trials. David and his men pursued the Amalekites, but only after going to God in prayer, saying, should I pursue and shall I return?

cover all. How many of you know one? It's one thing just to go and do something. Have you ever just gone off half cocked, and then realized, oh man, I shouldn't have done that? Have you ever given somebody a piece of your mind? And you just unloaded on them. Have you ever been at the other end when somebody told you a piece of their mind? I was telling them about an old pastor of mine. This dude, boy, he could preach the paint off the walls, but boy, he was a tough guy. And sometimes, John, I didn't do anything, but if I was in the path of his rhetoric, sometimes I had tears in my eyes. But you know what? It helped me. It made me, Annie, a better minister. Because I realized I'm not going to be like that. It's old saying, you can catch more flies with than vinegar. And if that's the way you treat people, it's an indicator that you don't really know who you are yourself. If you're mean and vindictive, if you don't treat people with compassion, it says a lot about you. Be kind. Be patient. Be humble. Be generous. Most of all, be like Christ. When they realize that God has given them the green light, they go, and when they realize that they're going to get that stuff back, the same folk that wanted to stone David again want to celebrate him. When our emotions were out of control and they were so exhausted and they had cried until they could not cry anymore. Have you ever had that dark night of the soul where you just cried until you hit the dry heaves? You were that brokenhearted? Martin Luther said this. Pray and let God worry. Because I mean, you know that God does not worry. But you and I still need to pray. In fact, we're told to pray without ceasing. And when David pulls himself out of the difficulty, because sometimes you and I have to step away from circumstances and situations. And you can't just tell somebody your whole mind. Mother Verse Hines used to say, only a fool speaks his whole mind. And we got a lot of fools, even in the church. And I know you're not supposed to, but you know what? Sometimes they tell on themselves. I'm just going. Even when they put that thing up. And then they have, you ever had somebody just get right in your face and point their finger? And you know you're saved. And you know you got the Holy Spirit, but you want to take that finger? Or maybe that's just me. I don't know. Listen, somebody needs to know worry is persistent. But your prayers ought to be more persistent. Luke 18, verse 1 tells the story of the persistent widow who could not get justice, yet she kept going to the unjust judge, and she prayed, and she was persistent until God turned things around. Somebody this morning, don't quit, don't give up, and don't stop. Keep praying, because God is going to turn it around. David prayed and asked the Lord if he should pursue the raiding party and if he would catch

them, and immediately, how you like this for a quick prayer? The Lord responded, answering both questions, yes and yes. Go get them, David. Because what he was saying is, I don't want you just to go get them. There's something even more important. I want you to go and get your stuff. And for years I've taught that if you're in a test, if you're in a trial, if you've been in a mess for a long time, do not come out of that experience empty-handed. When you cried until you can't cry no more, when you fasted until you can't fast no more, when you prayed until you can't pray no more, do not come out of that completely broken and destitute. Learn from it, grow from it, but most of all, get your stuff. Well, I don't know if I want it anymore. You already paid for it, you may as well get it. It's like the story of the man who saved up all his money to go on a cruise, and every day at dinner time, he wouldn't go down to the dinner because he didn't read the fine print. How many know that when you go on a cruise, you've already paid for it anyhow? Sometimes the problem is not that we don't have information. We've not processed the information. Sometimes we've not taken the time to read the Bible to find out what God wants us to do. So you're sitting there worrying about something that God has already worked it out. Here's a strong lesson for us on prayer. With the loss of his family and then having his closest friends turn against him, David faced the most bitter trial a person can face. Imagine losing your entire family and then later, for whatever reason, having all of your friends turn against you. Now, how many of you got at least two friends? Can you imagine those friends turning on you? Because they don't understand the situation and they really don't understand you. There's some people that I know and I love, but somebody told me they were out doing something crazy. I'd be like, shut up, you lying. I know they wouldn't do that. There are other folk, if they told me they was doing something crazy, I say, yeah, you're probably right. But bitter trials confront us all. And most of all, we're going to suffer just like David did. Listen, a loved one may pass, a mom or dad, God forbid, a child. We will feel the pain, emptiness, and loneliness. We'll walk through life sometimes broken, filled with heartache. Dutch Sheet wrote a great book years ago, Tell Your Broken Heart to Beat Again. And I remember my sister-in-law, her son had been riding his bike and was hit by a tractor trailer. But prayer went out all across the country, and God healed him. Fast forward about 7-8 years, no one can get in contact with him. And finally, they did a wellness check, and they found him in his apartment dead. And for years, I struggled with that, and I know his mom did. God, you raised them up, you healed them from such a horrific accident, only for him to pass that way. And I remember Greater Love Phase 1, we were meeting down at Grand Central Station, and Jackie was there, and the Holy Spirit just stopped my sermon. I just went right up to her. I said, your broken heart will beat again. And I remember I wanted to give her the book, and I only had one copy left. She would later tell me, your prayers and that book helped my heart to beat again. The one thing that she did that truly, truly blessed me, she did not get mad with God. The second thing she did, she did not stop going to church. The third thing she did, she kept on loving, she kept on giving, and she kept on praying.
You and I cannot control what happens in life. You better control how you respond to it. Weeping may endure for the night, but joy will come again in the morning. Yes, you're crying now. Yes, you're sad right now. But you will laugh again, you will love again, and you will recover again. First Chronicles chapter 16 and 11 says, seek the Lord in his strength. Seek his face continually. John 15 and 7, if ye abide in me and my words abide in you, ye shall ask what ye will and it shall be done unto you. John 16 and 24, hitherto have ye asked nothing in my name. Ask and ye shall receive, that your joy may be full. Isaiah 65 and 24, and it shall come to pass that before they call, I will answer. And while they are yet speaking, I will hear. There are times when God is waiting for you not only to pray, but for you to believe God in faith, and he will hear you, and he will answer you, and he will turn that thing around. Now, some of you who are reading the text, you say, well, why did David have two wives? Because multiple wives back in powerful ancient times served to establish political strength through marriage alliances. For David specifically, each marriage likely represented a strategic union. A king's wives reflected his power and position, often involving political alliances through that marriage. But let me say to you, you don't want two wives. Some of y'all can't handle the one you got. But it is a reflection on how far people will go to get what they want, even when it is contrary to God. God does not need our help. He needs our obedience. So rather than endorsing the practice, the biblical record demonstrates its complications. And God is smarter than you and I. So David was distressed. But here's what I want you to understand. Will the test become a testimony? It all depends on what is on the inside of you and I as believers. Galatians 4:19 says this, my children, with whom I am again in labor until Christ is formed in you. There cannot be childbirth without the pain of labor. What's the biblical meaning? We got to have spiritual maturity. Salvation occurs instantly, but sanctification is a process. That's why you can get saved, filled with the Spirit of God, and still mess up. That's why you can be on the mountain in one moment, and boy, you can be down there wallowing in self-pity the next. We got to learn to move beyond justification. While initial salvation means being forgiven and declared right with God, having Christ formed in a person means his actual character and nature take root and grow visible in their daily walk. Some people just like to have God do stuff for them. That was the problem with Israel. We're hungry. We're thirsty. Okay, I'm going to give you something to eat. Why is it taking so long? Where's Moses? Trying to get some instruction for us. Well, we want to worship. And Aaron, old weak leader, says, well, give me some gold. Can you imagine? God isn't taking care of you. Your shoes didn't wear out.
He's made ways out of no ways, and you sitting up there bowing down for a doggone cow.

still worship God? Would you still praise God? Would you still bless God? Would you still honor Him? I would hope you would. Because if we don't learn anything else, let's look at the life of Job. When he lost it all, God helped him to get back on track. Some of you are going through some things right now because God is trying to build character in you. He's trying to refine you, and he's trying to help you. He doesn't want you to stay in the same place. Listen, a moving target is hard to hit. And sometimes you've been in the same place so long that the enemy is just having a field day. He's using you like a punching bag. And you keep saying, it just hurts. Why does he keep hitting me? Because you stopped growing. Boy, it got quiet in here. Because here's the problem. If you and I stay in the same place year after year, the problem is not with God, is it? If your prayer life hasn't grown, if your faith hasn't grown, if you can't fast an hour, if you can't pray an hour, that ain't God. That's you. You'll watch a movie for 2 hours. But you won't spend 45 minutes with an open Bible, a piece of paper, and a pen and say, speak to my heart, Lord. When are you going to speak? I've been here 10 minutes, God. Tell me something. He is telling you something. He's trying to teach you patience. Well, I gotta stop. But I gotta say this one last thing. Those with the most significant callings often go through the harshest challenges. Those with the most significant callings often go through the harshest challenges. Think of David, think of Joseph, think of Moses, think of Abraham. Think of Ruth, Naomi. They all went through some things. What are you willing to go through that possibly would encourage somebody else and draw you closer to him? I don't want to go through nothing. Then you don't want to live down here. Because you're going to go through some things. But it is not for your making. It is for your... It is not for your breaking. I'm sorry. It's for your making. He's not just trying to get you to make it through a day. He's trying to teach you how to make it through a year, a season. Amen. Seasons change. And the rough season that you're in right now, it's going to get better. So, insanity is having no time for God here on earth and wanting to spend eternity with him in heaven. I'm busy, God. Okay. Listen. David comes across an Egyptian in the field. He had been left by his masters because he was of no more value to them. I got to hit this and I am going to stop. There are some people, when you have no more value to them, they'll drop you like a hot potato. When you can't do anything else for them, they just going to leave you along the side of the road. This guy gets left. David and them come across him. And here's the point that I want to make. Even though somebody discards you, it does not mean that your value has diminished. They may not want to have anything to do with you. Let that be their problem, not yours. David looks at him, and he has compassion on him. This is the difference between Saul and David. David, for all of his flaws and his mistakes,

0: mistakes, was still a compassionate man. He goes to this guy and he says, listen, I'm going to give you a piece of cake, some figs, two clusters of raisins. And so when he had eaten this, his strength came back to him. For he had eaten no bread nor drunk water for 3 days and nights. Then David said to him, to whom do you belong and where are you from? He says, I am a young man from Egypt, servant of an Amalekite. And my master left me behind because 3 days ago I fell sick. I got to just say it the way the Holy Spirit gave it to me. Some of you feel like you've been left behind.
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0: Robinson and associate producer Eric Handman. 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
5: 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In the West Virginia Senate, the majority decides what gets funded and what becomes law. John Williams would have little leverage to move major legislation or secure funding for local priorities. Senator Mike Oliverio already serves in the majority and holds key roles on finance and transportation. 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
7: A dire countdown. I'm Carmen Roberts, Fox News. It's been more than 38 hours since an air ambulance disappeared off the Nantucket coast as it flew to Boston. The Coast Guard found a debris field, but still no sign of the six people who were on board. Fox's Max Corden has details about the ongoing search.
8: They say they're holding out hope that survivors could be found, but wouldn't specify what they've recovered. The medical transport jet was traveling from Bermuda to Boston on an active medevac operation. It took off from the island on Friday at 11:41 p.m. About an hour and a half later, at around 1:05 a.m., the plane descended several thousand feet. Air traffic control audio mentions electrical issues and that the aircraft was declaring an emergency at 1:20 a.m. The FAA issued a search and rescue alert at 1:23 a.m. Saturday morning. It was last seen on radar. Among the six people on board were four Canadians and two Bermudians. According to the Canadian company operating the jet, Latitude Air Ambulance, that included two Canadian pilots, two Canadian medical workers, one patient, and the patient's companion.
7: A mass shooting about 130 miles south of Atlanta. Two people are dead and nearly three dozen others injured after gunfire erupted at a homecoming weekend block party in Vienna. And deputies told WMAZ-TV that more than 50 shots were fired early today at least two locations about a block apart where more than 1,000 people had gathered. No word on any arrest or motive for the shooting. President Trump at an Ohio rally last night ahead of the midterms.
9: Radical left Democrats handed us the dark age of America, but we will quickly turn it into, and we already have, what we've done in a little more than a year and a half is incredible. We're the hottest country anywhere in the world.
7: That campaign rally was outside Dayton, Ohio. 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

0: It's good to have ideas. Over the last three regular sessions, the Democratic candidate in the race for District 13 was the lead sponsor on 20 bills, but zero became law. Your current state senator, Mike Oliverio, over the same three sessions, presented many bills and 15 became law. Mike Oliverio turns good ideas into results. District 13 needs to choose leadership that delivers. Re-elect Mike Oliverio, paid for by MOVE WV Forward PAC, not authorized by any candidate or candidates committee.
1: West Virginia seniors have worked hard and deserve our support. 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Re-elect Mike Oliverio to the West Virginia State Senate this November 3rd. 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
4: Holding out hope, I'm Roxanne Evans. The search continues for any sign of survivors of a medical flight bound for Boston from Bermuda that went missing. Here's Fox's Gurnell Scott.
5: The U.S. Coast Guard said the FAA lost touch with the air ambulance carrying four Canadians and two Bermudans. Coast Guard Rear Admiral Matt Lake said now, as a debris field has been linked to the missing plane, more resources are being brought in to investigate.
6: We're in the process of working with Massachusetts authorities to get some craft out there that are equipped with sonar to be able to do some detection on the seabed floor.
5: The depth below the debris field near Nantucket Island is said to go down 80 or 90 feet. Rear Admiral Lake said searches will also try to locate a black box that may give clues to what actually happened on board the plane. Gurnell Scott, Fox News.
4: Details emerging about the suspect in a mid-flight attack on an Israel-bound Fly Dubai commercial jetliner last week. Fox's Trey Yingst in Tel Aviv, Israel. With more.
7: AP names Hammam al-Hamani as the main suspect in this case. They say the man tried to take out the captain of this flight using an axe that may have already been in the cockpit. The Omani national had been banned from flying in Oman due to his extremist views. Questions remain about the vetting process that allowed him to be hired by Fly Dubai and co-pilot a flight to Israel. At this point, no additional links have been disclosed to foreign governments, including Iran, despite President Trump discussing possible ties. Here in Israel, the captain of the flight, who avoided disaster, helping to save the lives of more than 170 people, is being hailed as a hero. New reports indicate the co-pilot may have been trying to take control of the aircraft and crash it into Tel Aviv's Ben-Gurion Airport.
4: The captain was injured during the attack and is recovering in an Abu Dhabi hospital. 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

0: 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Text rolling in, 304-TALK-304 is the number. Also, phone calls are welcome as well. We'll grab a call or two when we come back as we head into our second hour. 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
3: Sportsline continues into the second hour tonight. 304-TALK-304 is the phone number. Chiefs leading the Raiders 17-16, but Vegas on the move. Under 7 minutes to play. Trying to take a mid fourth quarter lead on the Chiefs. Greg from Lake Norman writes in, so is Joe DeForest still hanging around Morgantown looking for work? If I ever wondered if my head coach could actually explode watching a football game, yesterday answered that. There were times I thought that he would. All right, let's go to Bill in, I'm assuming, Charleston. Bill, good evening.
4: Yeah, I think our defense needs to get on the blue pill because our edge isn't very hard.
3: All right, I appreciate the call. Let's

0: West Virginia seniors have worked hard and deserve our support. State Senator Mike Oliverio voted to end the state personal income tax on Social Security and supports increasing the homestead exemption to reduce property taxes. This year, Mike Oliverio sponsored a law to stop criminals from defrauding seniors on their hard-earned savings. Mike will fight to lower health care costs and add a cost of living increase to state pensions. Re-elect Mike Oliverio to the West Virginia State Senate this November 3rd. Paid for by friends of Mike Oliverio.
1: Here's the hard truth about electing someone into a superminority. 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